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0: Lion Sleeps Tonight. Why would she play that track, I wonder? So earlier today I mentioned that Graham Smith from Rotary was calling in to say hello, and I am really sorry. I have Mr. Graham Smith and Mr. Peter Wiley here from the Lions Club. So I do apologise to all of the Lions out there, and welcome Graham and Peter to Edge FM.
1: Thank you.
2: Thank you.
0: How are you going? Was it cold this morning where you were?
1: No, not too bad. We're down at the Glen. It's quite cosy in there.
0: Mm-hmm. Yes, oh, yeah. Are you both at the Glen?
2: Yep.
0: Mm-hmm. Oh, okay. All right, great. Well, thanks for coming in. I was interested in what you said, Graham, when you called me yesterday, and thought it's something I've been thinking about recently. But let's get a bit of background about Lions Club up first. So it started off its life on the planet in America. Is that right?
2: Yes.
0: When did it kick off?
2: Oh, back in about the 1917, I think, around that period.
0: Okay. Why was it started? Was there a reason they started it in the States?
2: Well, a chap by the name of Melvin Jones, who was had a group of people doing things, and then they sort of worked in, and from the group of about 8 or 10 of them, they carried on and formed the Lions Club, and then started off in America, and then it spread all around the world. Mm-hmm. Yeah.
0: And when did it start in Australia?
2: I think around about 1947.
0: Right. So yeah, each time around the time of World Wars.
2: Yeah.
0: And so then when did it start in Bega?
2: In 1960.
0: Right. So 66 years.
2: Yes.
0: This year.
2: We've got a member who will be in at 50 years this year.
0: Oh, that's quite a long time, isn't it?
2: Yep, no, I'm in 46 and a half.
0: Are you? Mm. Okay, and so tell me about the Lions Club. What's your mission statement, or what do you intend to do on the planet?
1: on the planet?
0: Well, in the Bega Valley, yeah?
1: On Saturday, the first Saturday in the month, we go over to the carer's accommodation, which is at Bega Hospital. The Lions built 13 motel accommodation rooms over there.
0: Oh, right.
1: And we do the gardening on the first Saturday of every month.
0: Okay.
1: Anybody that wants to can come over and give us a hand.
0: So tell me about the carer's accommodation. That's for people who are living with someone in hospital, yeah?
2: Yes. Going back when the hospital was built, Rotary Club members, I think from Pembla and Marimba, sort of started it off and got a committee going, and the Rotary Clubs of Pembla and Bega, Lions Club of Pembla, Marimbula, Bega and Tathra formed a committee, and over the period of quite a few years we've raised the money to build the accommodation there, and which is really good. Everyone that stays there are very pleased with it, and there's kitchenette in each room, in each place, but also there is a common kitchen there that's been set up beautifully. It's even set up for people with wheelchairs, if it's the lower cooking stations and everything like that. And the hospital run that, but it's $45 a night to stay there. And the people are very appreciative of it. We've talked to a lot of people that have been there while we've been working there.
0: Oh, right, of course.
2: Saturday, and they just can't get over how good it is in comparison to Canberra, Wollongong, Sydney, Melbourne. Like, we've had people from all around the
0: area. Of course, because it's in Bega.
2: Yeah.
0: It's better than anywhere else.
1: But the thing is, if somebody's in hospital, you don't have to come up from Pembla and travel up from Eden or Birmingham. You travel every day. You can stay there for $45, which is cheap.
0: Yeah, it's like a third or a quarter of staying in a motel. So that's one thing that you do. What else? What's I said mission statement, but I guess what I mean is, what do you set out to do for people?
1: But while we're still on the hospital, we sponsor three nurses who are studying. They do a university course,
0: right?
1: And we sponsor them for the first couple of years to get them through
0: that's great.
1: Nursing.
0: Right.
1: That's another project at the hospital.
0: Mm-hmm.
1: We do.
2: Well, that goes through Wollongong University.
0: Yeah. Yeah. They've got some great nursing courses here.
2: Yeah.
0: Right? So how do you find the people to sponsor? Do they apply to you for help? Or?
2: Well, in a lot of cases, yes. But we hear of different things. But the main thing that the Lions have always involved in is trying to help people that have got things not where, like, one of the big things is cancer for kids, blind dogs. The dogs, that's a big,
0: Thing,
2: Also, blood donations and all that, all the things like that. Plus, just helping the people in your local town and trying to improve the facilities that are in the town and everything. And
1: there was even a few wheelchair accessories we put in for people in the houses so they could get down out of the houses. They done that, didn't they?
2: Right. I did quite a few of those.
0: So people in the community know to reach out to you guys if they need some help.
1: We're quite willing to do anything.
0: You shouldn't say that on radio, Graham. All the phone's going off.
1: But when we can help anybody out that needs help. We're there to help serve the community.
2: Well, when Tathra was burnt out down there, between the Tathra and Pambler, Marimbler and Beagle Lions Club, we got well up nearly $200,000 donated around and everything. And we had a committee that just checked on there was a few people that put in and tried to get money that weren't burnt out or didn't lose much sort of thing, which
0: humans.
2: We sort of had to have a check up on everything like this. They told us what they needed, and we bought the things. We just didn't give them the money to go and do it. We bought the equipment
0: they needed
2: and went on with that. And then when the big fire came through in 2020, we helped with a lot of that, and we gave $6,000 to a group out at Cobarga that had fencing equipment and stuff like that, and the local people were
0: Blaze Aid helped
2: a lot of the farmers out there to get new fencing and things like that.
0: They did, they're amazing, weren't they? And you do some great stuff.
2: Also, with the Lions Club organisation, a lot of the Lions Clubs in Victoria got together and got a heap of loads of hay to bring up for the farmers with that, and that was that went on for about 6 weeks, I think.
0: You working together with other clubs as well?
2: Yeah, they all work in together, the Lions, like if there's something comes up and it's a major setup, or if a drought condition's in somewhere and we've got things here, we organise with the farmers to do that, and then you get of the truck drivers will drive the trucks for nothing sort of thing, just feed them when they get there. And
0: People working together.
2: Yes.
0: It's amazing. So what are you finding at the moment? What's going on?
1: Can I just say something?
0: Yes,
1: people in Bega have taken something for granted for a long time. The walking tracks in Bega, we've done over 5 kilometres down Poplar Avenue. The walking tracks all over Bega were done by the Lions Club. We got a grant. I think it was over 32,000, wasn't it, Pete?
2: No, it was a lot more than that, Graham.
1: We had done all them.
2: It took us 3 years to do it. And we
0: So there's a Lions in Pambula and Marimbula, is there as well?
2: Marimbula.
0: So I go on a walk and I notice the sign that the Lions did the lookout at Tura as well. So I went down there the other day and it had all been re-sanded and stained. It was very nice. So you look after things after you've done them. So all kinds of things.
2: We did the quite a few of the bus shelters around Bega. We did them. We got a grant for that too, sort of thing. But that's what you do. Well, just going back on grants, when we're doing the accommodation, carers accommodation at the hospital, we got $132,000 from Lions International. And that was through us applying to Lions International, and they came to the fore with that, which was a big help to
0: that's amazing.
2: That,
0: okay, so Right, so you can very much communicate very easily with the main body or the international body.
2: Yes.
0: And they will help their members wherever you are.
2: Yeah, well, like when the tsunami went through over there, that was first aid that got anywhere to any of those type of things has been through the Lions Club.
0: Yeah,
2: wow. Yeah, because most areas like that have got Lions Clubs there, so everything goes through.
0: Right.
2: And all the money we raise... There's no costs come out of, like, if we're raising money and we're giving $100,000, no costs come out of, like, if we're raising money and we're giving $100,000.

0: So I have to tell everybody that, Peter, you told me you're 88.
1: Yep.
0: How old are you, Graham?
1: 78.
0: No one's listening. It's fine.
2: Nobody's listening. I'll be 80 next year.
0: Yeah. So is that like the average age?
1: Yeah, we've got three other members that are in their 80s.
0: Really? And doing all of this stuff still?
1: Yeah.
0: Wow.
2: Still going, yes.
1: And quite a few other members are in their 70s. So.
0: Yep. Yeah. Wow. And what's the youngest member you have, do you
1: reckon? He's in his 40s.
0: Yeah. Oh, okay, well, that's under 60s. Yeah, that's spring chicken, right?
1: Yeah, he certainly is.
0: So in his 40s, and that's the youngest. And so, really, are you guys worried about the future of Lions?
1: If we don't get any new members in the next 12 months or so, that's likelihood of the club closing down because... they're all getting older, and there's certain things we can't do now that we used to do. And that's another thing too. There's projects we decided we'd try and do, but with all the health and safety things you've got to do today, you've got to have people with green tickets for this and tickets for that and tickets for something else.
2: So the main street at Christmas time.
0: Has that affected the volunteering?
1: Things that you can do that you could do.
2: Years ago, we used to hop up on the roofs and put the Santa Clauses up there.
0: Yep.
2: Now we've got to find somebody to do that.
0: Right.
2: And the kangaroos. A lot of people said that the kangaroos looked really good. It was something different this year. Did you notice them yourself?
0: Tell me about the kangaroos. What's different?
1: They're just like we've got a Santa Claus and that.
0: Yeah, I always know when they're going up.
1: Kangaroo cutouts.
0: Yep.
1: They're the same, through the street.
0: Yeah, so that's becoming more and more difficult to do decorations like that.
2: At our age, it's a bit hard to get up on a ladder. Yes.
0: Yeah, I wouldn't be recommending you do that. I wouldn't do it. So
2: something we do for young people, we go out and help with the driver training. We've been doing that
1: being a Rotary run that.
0: But that's a great thing, isn't it?
1: It is.
2: It's been going for nearly 20 years, isn't it, Pete? It's been going for so long.
0: So you do that with Rotary? So are all the clubs in a bit of a similar situation where you're looking? Yes. So is there a possibility of you all amalgamating or you don't want to do that?
1: Well, they're different organisations.
0: Yeah, it's hard to. You'd have to form a whole new group probably to do that. So really interesting. So I wonder what people are listening think about that. So, go on.
1: One of the big things is a lot of people say, they're families, they're both working, they've got this and they've got other things to do. And but I know all the members that I've been through with, our wives worked, we worked, our kids played sport, and my kids played about 6 or 7 different sports and get involved in that, and I played golf and so forth. And we're busy too, but you can make that time. You don't have to live on it, and you don't.
0: Yeah, I wonder if it's different now in some ways. I'm not sure. Mm. In terms of, in terms of paying rent and mortgages and things like that, I know that's harder.
1: But if you go back through the period and work it out on percentages, the wages were low when we were younger, but it's roughly the similar percentages if you work it out that we were faced with. And one of my granddads said to me, I don't know how you people are going to get on, people, and this was back in the early 50s, I don't know how you people are going to get on. The way the world's going and the cost of things and everything. And
0: but you find a way.
1: Yes.
0: Yeah. So maybe the will is not quite there. Mm. I don't know.
1: Yeah.
2: With Lions, your families come first.
0: Right.
2: Your work comes second. And we hope that people will come along and join Lions and a family thing. If we have a project, we want, do something till lunchtime, have a barbecue, and their wives and children turn up and make it a family project as well.
0: Okay. Well, look, what about this? Tell me how. Okay. So do you think people don't know about you, maybe? Are you telling people? Are you having trouble telling people where you are and what you need?
2: Well, they take us for granted.
1: We don't promote ourselves much.
0: Okay, so that's probably something that can be improved. You could pop in on the radio once a month and tell us what's going on.
2: Fantastic.
0: What do you reckon?
1: Yeah.
0: And do you use Facebook to tell people what you're doing? Well, come on, guys.
2: No, not much.
1: Yeah.

0: We're a little bit old for that technology, aren't
1: we? But it's everyone's using it, even people. I have a 95-year-old friend in Tathra and she uses it. Come on. So I think you can pop in and talk to us once a month about what you're up to. But what we can do is we can post on Facebook what you're doing too, if you tell us. Right. If you're not prepared to get onto Facebook, which I recommend you should. I'm not into social media as a concept really, because I think it's ruining the world. But for you guys who want people to know what's happening and reach out to people and find the people who want to find you, it might be good. Or posters and things on the street, do you do that?
0: Christmas time we do the Lion's Christmas cakes.
1: Oh, I love a Lion's Christmas cake. You can give us one to give away every year if you like.
0: Oh, we can do
1: it
0: that.
1: It might get out there. It might not. Might end up in the tea room. But yeah, you can come in and tell us what you're up to. Yeah, and cool.
0: Most of that money from the Christmas cakes goes to the Safe Side Appeal.
1: The which Safe Site?
0: Safe Side Appeal.
1: I don't Safe Sight?
0: Yes.
2: Yeah, well, the Lions have got a different organisation. Like, they've got a committee that run and raise money for Safe Sight. They got it for...
1: Is that a blindness thing?
2: Yeah,
1: okay,
2: yeah. Yeah, and for cancer projects and all this type of thing. They've got all different types of things that they raise money for, and we donate so much every year to different ones of those type of things. And then you've got the ones that the government, another one that runs too, that when you donate money to, when we've got enough to hand out, sort of thing. And
1: can I ask you guys why you think people aren't being attracted to the Lions? What have you discussed it amongst yourselves? Have you tried to work it out?
2: Well, I think in every organisation I've talked to is saying the same thing. They're having problems getting anyone to volunteer to join the club. But if you're having a working booth somewhere sometimes, and you'll see people come, oh, we'll give you a hand, do this, do that sort of thing.
1: So they can
2: don't join the club.
1: Right, yeah. They can come and help out, not join the club. Is it expensive to join the club?
0: Out about $8.50 a month. But all that money goes to your insurance in case you get hurt. That's all.
1: Oh, you've got to have that public liability. Yes. So what, you pay an annual fee, do you?
2: Yeah.
1: Which is
0: about $100.
1: Okay.
0: Yeah. Right. That's your insurance, which you've got to have these days.
2: Yeah. We used to, like when we're raising money, any money we raise from the public, it's got to be, that's for a specific purpose. We can't take any administration fees for ourselves
0: an activities account that goes specially to that, and we have administration account which goes in to pay our insurance.
2: And usually we have a raffle or something at a dinners and so forth and things like that.
1: So you have dinners and get-togethers. Tell me, do you have a building, like a place that you call your home?
2: Not for having your meetings or everything. We've got over with where the Lions Park is. That used to be a swamp. And when the Lions...
1: Which is the Lions Park?
2: Over in Ravenswood Street.
1: Okay.
2: Yeah, there's toilet block over there, and we've built a place on it where we keep all our equipment and stuff like that. And but that was a swamp area through there, and when the Lions first started, Lions first started, they had a couple of blokes that had trucks and things, and they got a lot of sand and a lot of old vehicles and everything like this, and filled that all that area up there and made a sports ground type thing out of it. Then they built the toilets there, and then in the later years we added a shed on to that, and that's where we keep our equipment and everything like that. And but over the years, another thing we did was when before any alarms and things like this came in for fires and things like this, we had a lot of people, aged people, living on their own, and we made up a system with batteries and things that if they got a fright or someone was at their door or windows or something like this, they could let their siren off.
0: That was well before the government come in.
2: Yeah,
1: did you get your alert yesterday?
2: Yes.
0: 3 seconds might last it.
2: Then with that, we used to go around every 6 months and make sure the batteries were right, and if they weren't, we changed the batteries.
1: Okay.
2: And it was sort of keeping a bit of contact with those people too, sort of thing.
1: Yeah.
2: They appreciated it very much, sort of thing.
0: I think the government stole our idea.
1: Did they? That'd be right. So how would you like people to get in touch with you? And is there something coming up, like a barbecue or something that they can come to, or
0: a meet and greet?
1: So you've got a phone number for Graham Smith, which is 0417 252 092. Mm-hmm. And some of the things you do are like, chopping wood. That's a good one.
2: We don't do it now. We used to.
1: Oh. Yeah. Is that because you're 88 now?
2: Yeah, no, but most people are going, getting wood these days, it's very hard to get. You've got to go that far into the forest areas and only be able to take certain amounts.
1: So do you think people don't have fireplaces anymore?
2: Well, no, people have got fireplaces.
1: Because I've been wanting to give away this kindling from the Bega Men's Shed.
2: Well,
1: and another great organisation. Yeah. But
2: the Lions Club have, not the Lions, the Golf Club, because quite a few trees have died or fallen and they cut them out up at the Golf Club, and they raffle a trailer load off every Friday night, and a lot of people go in for it.
1: I didn't know about that one. I bought myself my first log splitter the other day. I can't do very much at a time, but it's very satisfying doing it. But yeah, I really was wondering why no one had called. But I'll keep after them.
0: We drove in today and seen all the pallets stacked out in the men's shed.
1: Yep. They'll be down there working on those right now.
2: Another organisation that the Lions helped a lot, got a lot of money for. We raised golf days to raise the money.
1: Mm-hmm.
2: With Tulgene when it was first starting off.
1: Yeah.
2: And two local boys, men, they were the ones that really got Tulgene going. And then when they bought the land in East Street, we had money to help them do that. And then when they did the building, we did the gardens around that. We did all the gardening and that around that. And then they started decided they'd try and get couple of houses in Bega to have someone stay there. And when they did that, we helped put the concrete paths in. We helped remodel the inside and painted the places and everything like that. There was a lot of money and raised in that over the number of years and helped Tulgene out, which has been going on to grow to everything. Yeah,
1: that's a great organisation too. Mm. So can I just say now, this is what you've given me, which is a handwritten note.
2: Mm-hmm.
1: And here at Edge FM, we do get a few handwritten notes.
2: Not tight.
1: So you're not alone.
2: Yeah.
1: But it is kind of unusual. And I'm just looking at thinking, in this world of AI, which I don't really like, can I just say.
0: Scary.
1: There's a push, there's a resistance push, where things like this, what you've given me, are being put up on the internet instead of AI-generated posters and things. So I'm just thinking I might get you to write your name on this, Graham. I might post this, what you've written for me up there, and maybe I could do a little post for you on our social media and list what you do, and put the phone number up for people to get in touch. Would that be helpful?
2: It would be.
1: Now, what I think, do you have anyone in the organisation who can help you with social media or anything like that? They're just looking at me, guys. They're just looking at
0: me. We're getting headaches thinking.
1: So if there's anyone out there who could help you with that, that might be a really good member to have, is someone who can tell people what you're doing more easily, or can help you make a poster based on the information, and then you could put that up around the place. There's lots of places. I've been putting up posters. We're doing a Battle of the Bands soon, and I've been putting posters up around Bega. There's lots of spots to put posters up, which is really good.
2: Look around.
1: In that arcade that goes.
0: Rickson's Arcade.
1: Yep, and then
0: how many posters in there as you walk through?
1: I tried to count them this morning, Graham, and I thought, there's a few that could come down, and I've got a few to put up. So if anyone out there can help the Lions Club with posters or social media, we can offer you some airspace once a month, and I can post this and Graham's number. And see if we can get you some members. But it seems it's across the board, isn't it?
2: Also now, too, like years ago, Lawrence used to be just men, but now ladies can and join as well. Okay. So which, if there's any ladies out there, it would be very welcome to come along. Yep.
0: We don't expect people to turn up to every meeting.
1: Yeah.
0: We're not...
2: Just what help they can give us. Yes. And
1: so, but when you're doing things, some help would be good,
0: Like on Saturday, to do that garden, and we might be there 9 o'clock till 10.
1: Is that
0: 10
1: this Saturday?
0: First Saturday in the month at the hospital.
1: At the hospital, in the carer's accommodation.
0: So it's straight down the end, and you get to the roundabout.
1: You turn right,
0: and that's the carer's accommodation. We'll be in there from 9 o'clock.
1: Okay, so
0: 10 o'clock, and then we have to go over and have coffee and cake over at the hospital.
1: Okay. So if you're listening and you'd like to catch up physically with a person, and with a human.
0: Meet some of the lines.
1: So from 9 o'clock at the carer's accommodation, which is one of the borders of the car park in the hospital, isn't it?
2: You can go
1: down there and you recognise there'll be guys with... gloves on and shovels, I imagine.
0: Whippersnippers.
1: If you'd like to catch up and see what they're doing and maybe find out. So things like that, if you can tell us where you're going to be and what you're up to, and we can do a call out for you if you need.
2: That's the 1st of August.
1: That's this Saturday, the 1st of August.
0: It's always the first Saturday.
1: The first Saturday of the month?
0: Yes.
1: Okay. So
0: unless it's a long weekend or rain.
1: So the first Saturday of the month, you're out doing something.
2: Yeah.
1: You can let us know what you're doing. We can tell people where to find you. But we'll do this right now. And so tell me about the ladies in the organisation. How many ladies have you got on the... as members at the moment?
2: At present, we haven't got any.
1: Oh, right, okay.
2: We've had quite a few over the years, but some of them have moved away. Others have, the majority of them have moved away.
1: Oh, yeah. Really? Yeah. Okay.
0: Yeah. On Australia Day, we do the breakfast for Australia Day. We'll have 14 Lions ladies and...
1: Lionesses?
0: You
1: can't say that because there's a lioness organisation, isn't there? Mm-hmm.
2: Well, more or less, they more or less finished that. Only a few places have that now because they go as a Lions Club now.
1: Right.
0: So they're amalgamated with the Lions Clubs. But like on Australia Day, we'll have 14 in that kitchen.
1: Which kitchen? Where are we?
0: We're in the civic centre.
1: Okay. Yeah.
2: We've got our own caravan trailer with two barbecues on it and all that. We usually do it out in the park, but the last couple of years, one year it was raining and we didn't.
1: Right.
2: And then there was something else on, and so the council now sort of...
1: Giving you the keys to the kitchen. Nice. And I noticed today... as we speak, people are being naturalised as Australians down there.
2: Oh, right.
1: Today's the day. I forgot I was going to give a shout out to a couple of people I know. They don't want me to say their names, but I think they've been illegal till now. No, just kidding. No, because they're Poms. They don't want people to know. But just kidding again. But, so there's a great ceremony happening down there morning.
2: Mm.
1: A few more Australians.
2: Yeah, they seem to have that more often now. Like there's only a few months ago they
1: had one. Yeah, that's
0: right. You've done it on Australia Day.
1: I think we have a lot of overseas workers in the valley, don't we?
0: In nursing in the hospitals.
1: Lots of people from other places who are here and helping out.
2: Yeah.
1: Yeah, we don't need a monoculture, do we? be crazy. Well,
2: I've travelled around the world a lot, and the nearly all the ones that come are very good. And I've with Indians, Nepalese, the, you know, the Fijians, all those, but they're all workers. They all have a go, and very, very family orientated majority of them, which is a great thing to see.
1: Yeah.
0: Well, I'd even like to see people from who've moved into Bega from all over the world if they'd like to come and. And join lines. We don't care.
1: Yeah,
0: we're you not, just want to do good.
1: We just you just want to do good things.
2: Yes,
1: is that the main thing? You just want to care
2: and to keep their lines going, sort of thing. Because a few of us won't be around soon. So
0: you speak for yourself.
1: It's going to be a fight in here in a minute. Okay. Well, look. Thank you so much for coming in today. I hope it's been helpful, and I really think that we can help you out. Like,
2: thanks a lot.
1: On the Tuesday before your Saturday, first of the month, we could tell people where you'll be, how to get in touch with you, and remind people that you're out there doing things, so they know. Mm-hmm. Because if you're not telling people what you're doing, that how do people know?
0: People take it for granted.
1: Well, they don't know, though. Where do they find you? How can people find you?
2: Yeah.
1: Where do people know who to call? Mm. So I'd recommend getting one of attracting someone, so maybe someone's grandchild or something, to make some posters for you, or get a little Facebook page. Yeah. But I know that's, you know, that's computer stuff. Yeah. But you can certainly give us the info. Mm-hmm. And we'll put it on our Facebook for you. Once a month we'll have you in here, and
0: I just hope we're not boring once a month.
1: But no. Oh, look, the way the world's going, there'll always be something to talk about. Plus, if you're doing a particular thing, I mean, what have you got on for the following month? Do you know yet what you've set for the
2: Not at present.
1: Yeah, so you'll always have something new to talk about.
0: There's a Calcutta for the day, Melbourne Cup.
1: A Calcutta. Yeah. What's that?
2: Oh. Yeah.
1: Is that like a sweep?
2: Betting on the Melbourne Cup, we run that. The draw happens on the Monday night at the bowling club before the cups run the next day.
1: Is that Club Bega?
2: Yeah,
0: Club Bega.
1: So Club Bega, is that where the RSL used to be?
2: No, the RSL was where the town where the market's place is now. It used to be there.
0: Yes, the old RSL was there. Bowling club was there. They had two bowling clubs in town.
1: Right.
0: Yes.
1: It's that. Yeah. Okay. So, I was thinking the other day about the. I really wished I'd seen the School of Arts Hall. I mean, that's gone, long gone. Yeah. And some of the other buildings that have gone from Bega.
2: Yes, there were some nice ones. Yeah.
1: But you've got Club Bega, and there's an RSL branch down there.
2: Your when they got that there, the Lions Club, we helped them paint it and poured a concrete ramp and that for people with walkers and things like that to go in there. We gave them a lot of help there, sort of thing, and.
1: So really, you're a bunch of people who are there to help.
2: Yes.
0: Just about do anything. Even pour the cement.
1: Stop saying that, Graeme. I'm going to have all these people are ringing now. My phone's blowing.
0: Even pour the cement slab for the helicopter pad at the old Bega hospital.
1: Did you? At the district hospital down in McKee Drive. Yeah. Because this is the old Bega hospital.
2: Yes.
1: Valerie Little says, there's only one old Bega hospital. Yeah. That's the district hospital.
0: No, this is the old hospital.
1: Oh,
0: and then we've got the old hospital.
1: Right. And then the new hospital.
0: And then the new hospital.
1: Which is not known as the Bega hospital, is it?
2: No.
1: So, all right, so how does all that sound then?
2: Real good, thanks.
1: All right. Well, thanks for coming in today. I'm going to play a long track, and I'm going to play The Lion Sleeps tonight, but then I'll play a slightly longer track after that from my Miles Davis exploration, and I'll chat to these two while you're listening out there.
0: Can I just say one thing before we go?
1: Sure.
0: Thank you very much for having us.
1: Yes. You're very welcome. You're very welcome. I'm wondering if I should reach out to some other organisations and offer them a bit of airtime as well.
2: Yeah.
1: I'm not going to offer to set up your Facebook for you, okay? All right, guys. Thanks again. So thanks to Peter Wiley and Graham Smith. And here's a little song for the Lions. I better take it back to the beginning. For the Lions Club people, you're on 93.7 Edge FM with Lisa, and I'll be back soon.
2: Thank you.

0: Shakespeare asks, what's in a name? 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Since opening, that totals a whopping $1 million and counting. 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
2: Yes, and thank you to our sponsors. And thank you to Graham and Peter who called in to talk about Lions Club. On some of the great things they do, and that they are all getting older and they need some more interest from other people in the valley. They'd like some more members, but they also welcome people who just want to come to their working bees and some of the things they do out and about and just help them out. So it became obvious that they don't do much in the way of promotion of what they do. So I've invited them to come in every month before their first of the month event so they can talk about where they'll be and what they're doing and we can catch up. Now, if you'd like to get involved, you could call Graham on 0417 252 092 or you can talk to Peter on 0407 169090. I'm also going to put them up on our Edge FM Facebook page because I think that might be helpful for them. So thanks for coming in, guys, and I'll see you again soon. Now, thank you all for at pop on a couple of long tracks because we were chatting. You got to hear Jazz Masters, Watermelon Man with Herbie Hancock, Dexter Gordon, and others that were in Miles Davis's orbit, I guess you'd say. Now, one of the things that I love about, well, what I've started to read this autobiography, aside from the great conversational tone it's written in, and if you just get used to all the swearing, it's quite over the top, but obviously that's the way he spoke. But just the people that he loved listening to in terms of music. So he did the cool jazz sessions, and there was, you know, there was bebop and then the cool jazz, but he really loved Jimi Hendrix. So by the 60s, he was listening to Jimi Hendrix, James Brown, and Sly Stone. So that I find that really interesting. And he actually went to Jimi Hendrix's funeral with some friends, even though he didn't ever go to funerals. He said he really wanted to go to Jimi Hendrix's funeral. But I might continue with this a little bit next week. I'll just play a couple of tracks now to see us out. So this has been Lisa sitting in the chair for Andrew Ogilvie. At 12 o'clock today, we have a new show. That's their second one. Monica Ryan has a show on from 12 till 1 called Awkwardly Authentic, which is all about autism and ADHD. Plus, she plays some great music. And then, what day is it? Tuesday. Tonight, we've got Pete Velix with his Ocean of Sound. And then tomorrow morning, of course, it's Hump Day. So, lots happening at Edge FM as usual. So I hope you enjoyed the music. I really enjoyed it. So I'm going to play a very long track now from Miles Davis. And it's quite famous. I won't be able to play all of it, but I will play it as long as I can. So this is the from his album Sketches of Spain. And it is Concierto de Aranjuez, the Adagio. Concierto de Aranjuez. And I'll see you all on Sapphire Stories on Friday. Thanks for your company. Bye for now.

0: to hear a bit of this? 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

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I am M-O-N-I-K-A, Monica with a K. This is my second episode. Last week I spoke about neurodiversity and how each of us, 38,000 Bega Valley residents, have different internal experiences to one another. So, just being sneaky, I am asking you, are you an average or mainstream, running down the middle kind of person? Or do you think you're not quite average? Or, in fact, have you ever felt very different from most around you? Maybe even finding it difficult to fit in. Today, I will tell you a real life story again, and I will reflect on how some of us may experience the world quite differently from most others around us, and what that might mean for us. So, strap yourself in, because after a couple of sponsor ads, you will hear a mix of great music, a story, and some of my musings. I'll see you after the ads.

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2: Thank you very much to our sponsors. 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Of course I do. I love them. And here is a blurb I got from their website. "Playing for Change was created to inspire and connect the world through music. The idea for this project came from a common belief that music has the power to break down boundaries and overcome distances between people. Playing for Change brings together musicians of all backgrounds, transcending language and cultural boundaries, proving how we are all connected. The first song that Playing for Change recorded was recorded 20 years ago, and it's called Stand By Me. It's a cover by Ben E. King. So here we go. Stand By Me, a cover by Ben E. King, recorded by Playing for Change over 20 years ago.
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That was the Marvin Gaye song, What's Going On, and played by Playing for Change. 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Frank Scott will play you 2 hours of Playing for Change from 5 to 7 p.m. If you need some uplifting music, Frank got you covered. And also, and I agree with Frank, if you have a chance to watch them on YouTube, you get so much more out of it. So if you can, go for it and enjoy. And now, back to Awkwardly Authentic. Here is a short, real-life story. I call it Rhythm. As a child growing up, there was so much I wasn't aware of. I lived inside my own head, as if wrapped in one big private dream that felt safer than the world around me. Only every now and then I noticed the outside world, like flashes, waking me and displacing my inner world. Something would pull me out of that inner space and suddenly I become aware of people, the demands, the noise. I wouldn't know how to respond or what was wanted from me. It felt disorienting, sometimes frightening. Retreating back into my inner self felt safer, easier, and it was like slipping back under warm covers. I was told that I was an easy child, as my parents could just let me be. They didn't have to entertain me. They didn't have to keep me safe. I was not an adventurer. I was a dreamer and an introvert. When I was about 4 years old, my parents purchased their first radio. My mother turned it on every morning, listening to it while doing the laundry or other household chores. I absolutely loved the radio. I spent hours in front of it listening to music. First, it was just background and I barely noticed it. But one day I found myself tapping to the rhythm. When I realized that I actually recognized the patterns of the beats, I felt a beautiful, exciting and yummy feeling in my chest. It gave me a calming sense of regularity and flow. And from my adult perspective, I can it only describe as a strong sense of connection and feeling alive. Listening to music and tapping along to the rhythm was my daily highlight. Music made me feel safe. Music didn't expect anything from me, and I could simply be. And maybe this is where I began to step out of my inner dream world more often. It seemed as if music became a bridge to the outside world. In year 4 of primary school, I was 9 years old. Our class went on a 3-day school excursion into the Sauerland. A forested region, a few excursion into the Sauerland. A forested region, a few hours from where we lived.

0: went on a big walk on the first day, and I loved it. To this day, I've always enjoyed walking. But on the second day of the excursion, it rained so heavily that the teachers decided we would all stay indoors. Games were pulled out of the cupboards, books were made available, and music was played. As you know, I love music, but unfortunately, the speakers were mounted on the wall a few meters above the floor, which meant I could not sit right in front of them, tapping to the rhythm like I would do at home. The background noise of kids playing also made it impossible for me to engage with and enjoy the music. The noise of the kids fused with the music, and it became a chaotic mess, kids' noise and music. Really chaotic. I tried to read, but I couldn't focus on the reading either. There were too many distractions, too much noise. I can still vividly remember what happened next. I started to feel really stressed, as if being buried alive with heavy mud. That's what it felt like. I desperately asked a teacher if they could please turn the music off. The teacher told me that wasn't fair to all the others who enjoyed listening to it. I pleaded, but the response was a definite no. For some reason, it's difficult to describe what happened next, because I can feel being pulled back into this past and reliving it. I felt this awful constriction in my throat and chest. I tried to hold it in. I tried to pull myself together, as the teacher had told me, but I could not hold this awful, awful feeling inside any longer. There was something inside me that I had no control over, and suddenly it came out as one big scream. I remember screaming and screaming and screaming. I was taken over by it and completely lost it. I vaguely remember the teachers picking me up and putting me in my bed. The touch involved re-triggered my screaming. I tried to get away from them. The touch felt unbearably horrible, and I remember being held down on the bed. I remember a doctor arriving and resorting to giving me an injection. I remember the quiet as the music was finally turned off. I couldn't hear the other kids anymore, and I remember slowly relaxing and falling asleep. You are listening to Awkwardly Authentic at 93.7 Edge FM, Bega Community Radio, and I'm Monica. This was a story of little 9-year-old M, who had an autistic meltdown during a school excursion. Some of us experience life differently from others. And sometimes, not always, but sometimes this means that we are struggling. If you can, to some degree, relate to this story, please remember you are not alone and you are not less than others. We are all in this together. We are all on the human spectrum. And coming up, some sponsor ads. We'll talk to you after.
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2: Thank you to our sponsors. And how appropriate it was to hear about Are You Okay? Thank you. And now, some time for songs. I Will Be There by Walk of the Earth is coming up first.

Further on down the road is a 1969 blues classic written by Taj Mahal and Jesse Ed Davis. This particular version you just listened to comes from Playing for Change, in a performance framed around themes of joy, hope and connection. The idea that no matter where you are in life, love, music and brighter days may be ahead. The song before that was I'll Be There by Walk Off the Earth. Walk Off the Earth is a Canadian indie rock pop band that was formed in 2006. They are known for playful, creatively produced cover videos and also an original mix of folk, rock, pop and reggae. 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This show is Awkwardly Authentic, and I am Monica, with the K. If you're just joining us, I've been telling the story of M, a 9-year-old girl who had a sensory meltdown on a school excursion, which ended with the doctor being called in to sedate her. I'm using her story to help explain what's going on for kids and adults who experience the world this way. For example, the joy in rhythm and pattern. M loved sitting close to the radio, tapping along for hours, and it seems to me it wasn't just kind of normal enjoyment for music. No, I think for M, rhythm and pattern was deeply calming. Maybe the school excursion could have gone differently if she had had a quiet space to retreat to and listen to music there. We can't go back, but we can learn from it. So, let's have another music break. Playing for Change, Sarah Bareilles.

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I am Monica with a K. If you've just joined us, we were talking about M, a 9-year-old who had a meltdown on a school excursion that ended in sedation. By the way, I just forgot to mention what music we were listening to. So I'll go back. The latest song you just listened to was performed and recorded by the Brothers Comatose, and A.J. Lee. The song was called Harvest Moon, originally sang by Neil Young. The song before that is called Playing for Change by Sarah Barret. I hope I'm pronouncing her name properly, because if it's a French word, surname, then you say Barret. If it's not, I guess you would say Barret's. Again, you're listening to Awkwardly Authentic on 93.7 Edge FM. If you have just joined us, we are talking about M, a 9-year-old who had a meltdown at a school excursion that ended in sedation. And here's more of what I might would like to say, or what might have been happening to her, apart from the noise overwhelm. So I think what was happening for her is that she had trouble filtering the sound. What I mean by that is, as she describes, when the music and noise in the hall blurred into a chaotic mess that could be not only described as sensory overload, but also she couldn't separate one sound from another. Quick question for you. Can you easily follow one conversation in a noisy restaurant, or does it all blur together? Some people find that difficult. Some find it really hard. Maybe someone you know. And some people simply cannot hear and distinguish the conversation from the background noise. They're completely unable to do that. So there's all different levels of what can happen for people. What I would like to point out here is, we can't see it, but some of us are working just harder to get through the day, and there could be many reasons for that. Sensory overload is only one of them. Then there was another thing that was happening for M in this story. When the teachers tried to calm her down, when they tried to touch her and put her on her bed, the touch made things worse for M. And that's actually common during meltdowns in general. Touch can feel painful rather than comforting. And last but not least, some might say M should just have controlled herself. But she was trying. She couldn't. When the teacher told her, that's not fair on the others, and pull yourself together, and walking away, that's like telling a drowning child to swim harder. Not all people are lazy or difficult. Often, if we could do better, we would. Over to you. Does any of this sound familiar? Give 93.7 Edge FM a call, leave a message, and if you like, I call you back for a chat. All confidential, of course. We're getting closer and closer to the end of Awkwardly Authentic today. And before I forget, I just want to let you know we'll be on again next Tuesday at 12 o'clock, from 12 to 1, right here on Edge FM, Bega Community Radio. Now, some music requests from my dear husband. No deep meaning here, just great music. And by the way, Harvest Moon by the Brothers Comatose were also one of his requests. And I hope you're listening. Love you heaps. And here are some songs that you
wanted me to play, and I love them too. Thank you.

You have just listened to Maroon 5, Memories, an acoustic cover by Bobby Brinker. And before that, you listened to Sting and Shaggy, and the song was called Don't Make Me Wait. And I apologize for cutting off going to California, so I will play this at the very end, so you can enjoy the whole song if possible. And finally, just need to say, you are listening to 93.7 Edge FM, Bega Community Radio. This is Awkwardly Authentic, and my name is Monica. And see you again, or talk to you again, next week, Tuesday, same time, 12 to 1. And here we go out with Going to California.

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0: antipodes. 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

and the news began to spread. All the cats will holler, murder! Jack, you dead. All the breath has leaked out of you. 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

The Pogues are the sharp observations of Shane McGowan underpinning many of their songs, and although McGowan himself has passed, the band has continued to celebrate the legacy through reimagining albums such as Rum Sodomy and The Lash, which has been hugely successful. McGowan's songs are also being reinvigorated through artists like Bruce Springsteen, who's part of a tribute album titled 20th Century Patty, The Songs of Shane McGowan. It's the initiative of McGowan's wife, Victoria Mary Clark, and John Kennedy, a radio broadcaster who, in collaboration with record label Ruby Works, have worked to bring a range of music legends and contemporary artists to celebrate McGowan's catalogue. Half the profits from the project are going to Dublin Simon Community, an organisation that provides healthcare and housing to people experiencing homelessness. Hi, and welcome to this week's programme of Blues Roots and Boots. And this week, we celebrate not only Shane McGowan's musical legacy, but also celebrate those who seek to explore the vast ocean of sonic interpretations to create something innovative and fresh. That leads me into a feature interview we have this week with Sigany Weaver, a band that combines folk, classical and jazz. They have an East Coast tour underway, and we're talking to them about their music, the tour and their latest album. We're also getting into some other musicians who are inspired by stripped back sounds and raw humanity, such as Shane Flew and Matt Ross, the Stompin' Ramblers and Hazel and the Thief. A duo from the Gippsland that never disappoint, No Promises, have also released new music under the production guidance of award-winning Matt Fell, and McKenna Rose, a young Gold Coast singer-songwriter with a mature and somewhat acerbic wit, has recently released new music. Also in the program is Mark Campbell and the Ravens, who also tend to do something interesting with their music, and Sweet Talk, whose latest single comes just before they head off for a US tour. Bitter is the track up next, and is from the young Gold Coaster I mentioned earlier, McKenna Rose.

was Wildside from No Promises and comes from their forthcoming album Siren, due for release before the end of the month. Janine Garvey and Eric Collier are excellent songwriters, blending folk, blues, country and Americana with a hint of pop. This, their third studio album, continues the evolution of this gifted duo. Another gifted duo with feet firmly planted in traditional blues is Shane Flew and Matt Ross, who base themselves in Western Sydney. Shane Flew has been part of the Australian music scene for several decades now as a performer and session musician, and plays around Sydney with his blues band and Americana jam band, and on the recently released album Once Upon a Long Time Ago, joins forces with another blues and roots aficionado with several performance decades under his belt, Matt Ross, who also is a member of the acclaimed blues band The Mavericks. From their new album, we're checking out Strangers in Paradise.

0: 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Matt Preo with you, gee, for the next 2 hours. And we will be having a very special guest this afternoon, of course, the great Johnny Nicholson, or i.e. Johnny Ringo. He's going to join the show, going to join the Australian Music Show. But first, let's play the promo. Whoa.
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0: Thank you so much. Here is the theme song for the show.

0: Yes, I tell you what, Colin Buchanan always warms my heart with his songs there. And Colin brings us the theme song every Tuesday. Now, this is the last show I'll do for a couple of weeks because I'm going to the Ridge tomorrow and going to do some stuff there at the caravan and build a bit of a deck and with the help of another friend of mine, because I'm no carpenter, but I can sing. And I tell you what, there's somebody who can sing as well, a good friend of mine, of course, Johnny Nicholson. Johnny, g'day, mate.
1: G'day, man. How you going?
0: It's great to have you on the Australian Music Show with me, Matt Prayer. And, Johnny, you're a dead set legend town. And we met on the street, didn't we, buddy, busking?
1: Yeah, yeah, yeah. I think I just walked up to you and I threw a few coins, didn't you?
0: You did.
1: And I think I might have even asked for you. Buy one of your CDs.
0: Yeah, you actually bought two of them.
1: Two of them, that's right.
0: You're a great man. And that's how our friendship started too, Johnny, didn't
1: it? Yes.
0: And it's fantastic how, like, music is almost like the universal language. And, Shawnee, you'd agree with that too, Shawnee, wouldn't you?
2: Totally, yeah.
0: And Walt the dog, well, he's asleep, but he understands.
1: I think we may have even been singing, you might have even been singing True Blue or something.
0: I might have been singing True Blue outside the Commonwealth Bank.
1: Yes.
0: And people... And yeah,
1: and just joined in.
0: Yeah, people joined in, and so Johnny's been busking with me for what, five months or so now.
1: That's about right, yeah.
0: We just love it, don't we, buddy?
1: We do.
0: And the harmonies, and I just think our voices blend really well together.
1: Yeah.
0: And where did your love of just music in general come from, Johnny?
1: It came from a very early age, and that my dad used to always play. Pink Floyd.
0: Oh, records? Like,
1: records,
0: did he play
1: and CDs
0: vinyl
1: and that,
0: records and tapes as well, or no?
1: But mainly
0: vinyl records.
1: Mainly records and CDs and that.
0: Yeah.
1: You know, he had, like, a big library of music on his computer and that, all different genres and that. He'd always be playing and singing up and that.
0: So and he encouraged your love of music in general?
1: I just took a look. Liking it ever since.
0: You're only still a young lad, but I wish I was back at your age. But I can just love the enthusiasm that you bring.
1: Yes.
0: To not only music but to life as well.
1: Thank you. And also,
0: and it's totally genuine, folks. It's not put on, or you know, you just love it,
1: right.
0: Eh, Johnny?
1: That's right. And I'd also like to add that my dad, we used to listen to the radio all the time, and it always play like 80s songs and
0: okay.
1: That. Not always know every single 80s song, the band and all that. And Dad used to say to me, "You're like a young Molly Meldrum."
0: Yeah,
1: from Cowtown.
0: That's
1: you know?
0: Johnny Meldrum.
1: That's him.
0: So, you haven't always played guitar, though, have you?
1: No.
0: You've only just started to learn guitar.
1: That's
0: Is that right.
1: right? That's right.
0: In the last couple of years or something?
1: Like, when I was at Bega High School. I was in the special ed and that.
0: Okay,
1: and
0: yeah.
1: A lot of the teachers there and that saw me, you know, and they saw my interest in music. And they, you know, and they gave me, one of them gave me my first guitar. It was actually,
0: oh, wow.
1: Yeah. It might have even been, what's his name, Junior.
0: Oh, good old Junior Harris, the great man.
1: Yes.
0: Now, he's a great fella. He encourages a lot of people around the far south coast with music. And so does he still work for the high school?
1: I'm not too sure, actually. I think so.
0: But he's a dead set legend, I know that.
1: Yeah.
0: And so have you... I know the stuff that you and I have done, like we've done some gigs together and Tura Beach and different things like that. Mm-hmm. And we do our busking, of course.
1: Yes.
0: We're going to play an interview that we did with Lisa before and we actually recorded Bega Boy here in the studio this afternoon. And we're going to play that one shortly. But... How do you find, just in general, music brightens your life?
1: For sure.
0: Do you wake up and you're energised?
1: Oh, yes.
0: Every day? Because of music? Like it's a big part of your life?
1: And like, I'm thinking now, like, it's helping me build my confidence up as well.
0: And I suppose dealing with people as well.
1: And starting to learn a bit of like charisma and that.
0: Well, I mean, I've got ADHD, people know that, plus anxiety and not depression, thank goodness, but I've got friends who do have depression and it's a terrible, terrible thing.
1: Yeah.
0: But I find that the music
1: Yes.
3: It brings you out of your shell.
1: It really does.
3: It helps to, in a way, sort of centre you.
1: Yes.
3: It brings people together. Like we noticed yesterday when we were having a bit of a play there yesterday, and those lovely people came up and thank you to everybody, because this program and all the programs on Edge FM go out through the stream, so people could be listening to us anywhere in the world. So thank you to everybody around the Bigger Valley and, you know, Sydney, Australia, wherever they've been listening to our videos. That you actually, Johnny, you've put them all up, haven't you, Johnny?
1: That's
3: on
1: right.
3: Like the social medias.
1: Yes.
3: Because I've got Facebook, but I don't really know much about the other things that are about, like your Instagram,
1: YouTube.
3: You know. But were you telling us that there was like 13,000 views on Instagram, our Bigger Boy video?
1: 43,000.
3: Well, how many?
1: 43,000. 43,000? Yep. It's going up every second.
3: That was you, Shawnee, wasn't it? You clicked it 43,000 times, didn't you? That was you, wasn't it, mate?
2: It was me, yeah.
1: You legend, Sean.
3: But thank you to everybody who has shared and liked and loved our Bigger Boy video. And I know we did a version of John Williamson's Raining on the Rock there at one stage. And
1: yes.
3: It got quite a few. Was that 11,000 or something?
1: Yeah, that's right. Yeah,
3: 11,000 or 12,000 views on, was it Facebook or was that Instagram?
1: Facebook, yeah.
3: So thank you, everybody, for your support of live local music as well. Anything else you want to add, Johnny? Just want to thank everybody.
1: Thank you, thank you everyone for you know, all the support and that. And
3: thank you so much, people.
1: It gives us pleasure to play for you, entertain you.
3: That's exactly right. And we give out, and I mean, you get back in spades in a way, like just with the love of people. And yeah, they chuck a few coins in or whatever, but it's not always about the money. It's more about it's like what we were talking about in the youth. Before you brought me up here, Shawnee, it's like in life, I think you've got to give out.
1: You do, yes.
3: And I think that's a good philosophy to have.
1: Yes.
3: And I think the older I get, because I'm nearly 52, like the older I get, the more I realise that, yes, in life you've got to give out. And you do get things back, but you might get things back, but they might not come back in things that you expect. But that's not bad either.
1: Yeah.
3: You know, like you might be out at the ridge and someone, I don't know, gives you a water pod or you might be down the street and you might be, I don't know, $2 short of a loaf of bread or something. Or someone
1: new guitar.
3: Well, before we go on, Johnny, tell us about this Epiphone guitar. So was that given to you by a little bird told me a local great man lawyer in Bega?
1: Yes, Tony Cullinan.
3: He is a great man.
1: Great man, yes.
3: And
1: Because he actually gave me a few guitars.
3: Oh, did you? Good on you, Johnny.
1: 12-string electric guitar, Gretsch, and a 12-string Suzuki.
3: As well. Acoustic. And plus you also bought that Takamine one off Nate Houston.
1: Yes.
3: Who used to have 3D... GT guitars in Bega.
1: Yes.
3: But he's still doing repairs and different things, so you can still get some of your work done, folks. But you'd be after starting to build a guitar wall soon, Johnny, wouldn't you?
1: Right, exactly.
3: You'll be soon like me, mate.
1: Yeah.
3: Five guitars, mate.
1: I know which one to pick.
3: Exactly. Well, mate, it's great that you came in today.
1: Thank you.
3: Stick around for the show.
1: Will do.
3: And, great talking to you, Johnny, and you're a great friend too, Johnny.
1: And thank you, Matt, I
3: know that you've really enriched my life this year.
1: Yes.
3: And it's like, you know, it isn't like Shawnee. Hang on, I'll just put Shawnee on. Give him a microphone, the old fella. Oh, gee, I just nearly fell over Walt the dog.
1: Done yourself a mission.
3: But Shawnee, isn't it good how you can call it God or the universe or whatever? We lost Poet, you know, in January.
4: That's right.
3: And then the universe gave us Johnny.
4: Yeah, it's amazing, isn't it?
3: Isn't it lovely how things like that happen sometimes?
4: Yeah, absolutely.
3: And you just continue to be who you are and good person and help people. And then all these just, I don't know, I think it's just sort of like a universal, what would you say, Johnny, like meant to be.
1: That's right. Exactly.
3: You know. Yep. And I hear you make a mean cup of tea too, Johnny.
1: Ooh, for sure, man.
3: You might have to make me a cup of tea when you visit me at the Ridge on Thursday, yes. Mate.
1: Yes.
3: What do you say you always do?
1: Perfect way to brighten my day.
3: Cup of tea?
1: Yes.
3: Especially on the old campfire?
1: Yes, mate.
3: Yeah, okay. Exactly.
1: Baked beans on toast.
3: Oh, I'm going to make you some baked beans on toast as well. Shawnee, do you like baked beans on toast?
4: I love it. It's a favourite of mine.
3: Yeah. You know what I bought today in readiness for the Ridge? I bought some tinned corned beef.
4: Well, that should be nice.
3: The Woolies brand. And hopefully we're allowed to say Woolies on here, but hello to all our Woolies friends. Yeah, you can fry it up with an egg and a hash brown or something, and that could be breakfast too, around the old campfire. But thank you, Johnny, for coming in today. Thank you for helping us record Beagle Boy before. We're going to actually play that interview that Lisa did with us before. So let me just dial it up. What is it? 49. Oh, here we go. I'm just going to put it in here. And we'll play it and then we'll get on with the rest of the show. Johnny, thank you for joining us today. And good luck.
1: Thank you for having me.
3: With all your musical pursuits, not only the stuff that we do, but all there are other things that you do with Uncle CJ and Uncle Louie on the Didge and a lot of our other mates. And give Uncle CJ and Uncle Louie my love next time you're catching up with them up at Naruma there, mate. Will you? Be nice if we could all sort of get together one day and have a good old big old jam and put the old cuppa on and have a feed and, you know. And I think that unity too, like all people from all different backgrounds getting together, just having a good old jam in love and that too.
1: That's right. Because we all love the similar sort of
3: exactly
1: stop
3: there. Yeah, bloody oath, mate. All right, well, Johnny, we will see you next time. And you're always a friend of Edge FM, mate. You're always welcome to come in. And one day when, you know, you're ready to, you might be writing some original songs yet. We'll get you in and you can play one of your original songs on this nice Epiphone guitar that the great Tony got for you, mate.
1: Bloody earth, mate. Thank you.
3: Good on you, mate. Here's the interview we did with Lisa just before.
5: Hello, everybody. I have a couple of likely lads in the studio today. I've been able to capture Maddie Prio and young Johnny, who have been tearing up Carp Street with their busking, with a particular song. Now, Beagle Boys, you are both.
3: We are, yes.
1: Yeah, that's right. Yeah.
5: Okay, well, thanks for coming in today to have a quick chat. And why don't we record the song today? I just wanted to ask you, Maddie, did you write this song?
3: Yeah, I wrote this song back in 2009 when I was living in Coffs Harbour.
5: Okay, were you missing Beagle?
3: I was really missing Beagle. And I was really missing home and mum and the family and friends and whatever. And this line came into my head like, oh, I'm just proud to be a Beagle Boy from the far south coast. and I knew that I had to chuck in the line about Beagle Cheese as well, because Beagle's famous for Beagle Cheese. And hello to them if they're listening. And
5: to all the little cheeses.
3: All the little cheeses. And so that had to go in. But then I chucked all the other towns in as well.
5: Okay. And tell me, how did you meet Johnny? How did you two hook up?
3: Well, the great Johnny Nicholson, and well, we call him Johnny Ringo as well, but that's a mate of ours, Jack with the hat down the street. He named Johnny Ringo, but it's sort of stuck now, Johnny, hasn't it?
6: It has. Mm-hmm. Every time someone says that to me, I always think of it,
3: Ringo Starr.
6: Put me in the movie. Yeah, Ringo Starr.
3: That's right, yes.
6: That's right.
5: And yes.
6: Act naturally.
3: And act naturally and just be yourself.
6: Because that's right.
3: And and Johnny and I met actually in the street. He came up to me one day and we had a bit of a chin wag and he said, oh, do you mind if I sing a song with you, mate? And I said, oh, my pleasure. And we formed this great friendship and we've been singing together for about four or five months now, Johnny, haven't we?
6: Yeah.
3: Something like that? Yeah. Maybe even a little bit longer than that.
5: So you've been rehearsing this song a little bit?
3: We have, yes.
5: Yep. And it's
3: been going a bit sort of nuts on social media, thanks to Johnny and his prowess for actually putting things up online. We did a little video, didn't we, in the street? Tell everyone about the video.
5: Well, the video is up on the Edge FM Facebook page, so everyone can go and have a look. there. And you are, it's a very happy song and everyone's really loving it, I'd say, because your energy is really great, Johnny, and you, thank Maddie, you. Of course, are together I, and the you. Harmonies I, are great and, yeah.
6: I even went to the mechanics across the road from where I live. Shout out to George Owen, and he even said to me, "Oh, I seen your video on the Facebook and that, and we love it.
5: You're famous,
6: sharing it."
3: Well,
6: yeah.
3: How many views, Johnny, has it got on Instagram now? You sort of keep an eye on all that sort of stuff. I sort of it's don't sort of keep an eye on that. 43,000 views on Instagram, and
5: you're going viral.
3: Wow, guys. It's lovely.
5: All right, well, look, why don't we record it today?
3: Let's do it,
5: and then. Then you can have it and play it and whatever. And Maddie, your show will be on soon. You have your Australian music show.
3: Yes, yeah, it starts
5: at 3 o'clock
3: on
5: Tuesday.
3: Edge. Yeah, on Edge.
5: So that's something you'll be able to play it on that.
3: Yeah, we might even play it on that as well.
5: Great.
3: Fantastic.
5: Okay, guys, well, you going to count yourselves in or anything or just
3: three,
5: go for
3: two,
5: it?
3: Three, two, one.

0: Oh, there we go. Thank you to Johnny Nicholson, and thank you to Lisa for recording us and having the lovely interview with us as well. And thank you, Lisa, for all the lovely hard work that you do here for Edge FM. We love you so much. And Johnny, thank you for coming in, mate. Pop up to that mic, mate, and thank you for coming in and sharing your talent with us as well too, Johnny.
1: My pleasure. Thank you.
0: And
1: thank you.
0: You're a lovely young man, and Bega, they really love you too, mate, and keep coming to the busking spot, and we'll continue to bring joy to people as the years continue, and as I can keep my energy up.
1: That's right. I'll keep you going with them good strong cups of tea,
0: Johnny. I don't want to retire just yet. I know the lure of the ridge does take me up there at times to Bombala, but I'm not totally ready to hang up the old guitar and the old boots just yet. Isn't that right, Johnny?
1: That's right.
0: So, Johnny, you're always welcome to come in and join the show. You might even want to do your own show one day here at Edge FM.
1: Definitely.
0: But thanks very much, mate, for coming in, and keep bringing music that you love so much to the Bega Valley.
1: Will do. Thank you.
0: Thanks, Johnny.

0: yes, Shake On It with Lee Kernighan. So Shawnee's grandmother used to say Lee Kernighan. But there we go, Shake On It. What a lovely, lovely little song. And Johnny Ringo, or Johnny, Johnny Ringo was just telling me, weren't you, Johnny, that you were talking about that song Janine?
1: Yes, that's right.
0: And you like that one,
1: beautiful
0: Johnny?
1: Beautiful song it is, yes.
0: Ah, so we might even play that
1: groovy
0: later.
1: Man.
0: Groovy song. And I know our friend Ali, who's Shaz's sister, Ali listens to us at Bargo there up near Sydney.
1: Oh, wow.
0: Shaz is up at Tyuggum, which is north coast New South Wales. They listen to us on the stream.
1: Uh-huh.
0: And you can too. 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And I know that Ali loves the Rachel's Bed song. And we might even play Doctor later too. What about you, Shawnee? Do you like that song too?
2: I do.
0: Yeah.
2: Very nice.
0: You love it? All right. Next, we've got to play this this ad, don't we? We're going to play the ad. Okay, Walt, touch the button. Thank you,
3: Triangle
0: Walt.
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0: What was I doing? I don't know. I was all...
5: Hey.
0: Shannon Noel, this is.
5: Do you think I can make
0: and this is for dear Shaz. Shaz, this is for you, okay? Turn it up.
5: Do you think I can take it?
0: Lovely to have you know that you're...

Oh, Shannon Knoll. There we go. Shannon Knoll there for our dear friend Shaz, listening to us, of course, on the stream at edgefm.org.au. And guess what, Shaz? Let's all yell out, Ali, hope you're listening. Here's a song for you. Here it is. Lee Kernaghan, Rachel's Bed, 29 past 3 here at Edge FM, an Australian music show. Really?

0: Yes, Roy Chorsbad there and Lee Kernaghan from the album 1959, or if you wanted me to say it completely, 1959. When did that come out? Oh, now I've got to get me magnifying glass because I'm blind. All right. Oh, all right. Everyone's laughing. Bionic. Do you know what, Johnny? One day I reckon they will bring out a eyeball or an optic. It's more of an optic. John, come on, get on the microphone, talk to me. You know, one day they will be able to make a optic nerve, right? Because that's pretty much the problem with my eyes. One doesn't have an optic nerve, and the other one, the optic nerve is nearly totally damaged. Uh-huh. Like taking taking a cord out of a PowerPoint and leaving it on the ground. Yeah. It's sort of like that.
1: Right.
0: One day, I reckon, in the future, they will be able to fix optic nerves. That's the way, especially in China and Japan and some of these places, Shawnee. Like, this is where a lot of this technology and stuff's going too. Now, sorry about that. What were we saying? Were you laughing, were you, Johnny? No, you weren't laughing.
1: No, it's you bionic. You need bionic.
0: Oh, you're talking. That's right. You weren't laughing. You were talking about the fact that there could be a bionic eyeball or a bionic optic nerve. So there you go, folks. What year did that CD come out? 1995. Well, the dog, I don't want your comment. he's just on the ground there asleep. So, folks, if you want to know where Walt is, Walt the dog, he's down there having a sleep. That's not what we're doing. Hope everyone's enjoying the show today. Great to have you along with us, Johnny, today, of course.
1: Yep.
0: And he brings a great atmosphere to the street too. And so Uncle CJ, my wife replayed me a video that you and Uncle CJ did. Was that when you guys were playing out the side of, was it Woolworths at Narooma?
2: Burmy.
0: Oh, was it Burmy, was it?
2: Yeah,
0: okay.
2: Yeah.
0: And Johnny, he's got a lovely voice, that man.
2: Oh, yes. They call him the Black Elvis.
0: They call him Black Elvis? Okay.
2: Yeah.
0: And he seems to just have a lovely manner about him.
2: Oh, for sure. You know that'll attract all the ladies.
0: Oh, does he? Well, now, Shawnee, don't you laugh.
2: I'm taking notes.
0: Are you taking... Oh, okay, mate. Take... You know, you got to learn from your elders sometimes, you know.
2: That's right.
0: Yeah, okay, Johnny, young fella, take notes. Apparently, I didn't need to take notes, apparently. I don't know, anyway. It's just what happened over the years.
2: Natural,
0: Matt. My old man, he was a bit of a natural charmer, my old man, so I might have got a bit of my old man's natural charm, maybe. I don't know.
1: Yeah.
0: But, I'd love to meet this Uncle CJ one day. Like, would you take me to meet him one day?
1: Yeah, for sure.
0: That'd be awesome.
1: Yeah.
0: All right, mate, what are we going to play next? Shawnee, touch the button. Okay. Thanks, Shawnee. Thanks, Johnny.

0: Yes, don't you slip in love with the girls on the avenue. That's right, Shawnee. That's right. The Clapton bloke. What was his name? Not Eric Clapton.
1: Richard
0: Clapton. Don't mind me, folks. I've been doing this show for a long time. Well, don't you go to sleep. Hello to Leanne and John listening to us, of course, in their shed. Hello to you guys. Thank you for your lovely text. Hello to dear friend Shaz up there at Tyalgum. Of course, listening to us on the stream there. Hello to Ali. Hello to Bob Russell as well of Bega. Oh, hello to you, Johnny Ringo, as well. I thought you were going to actually be listening to us on your radio, but you're actually here in the studio with us, Johnny, so great to have you here.
1: Thank you. Where the magic happens.
0: That's where the magic happens, here at 93.7 Edge FM. 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
0: Yes. We're streaming from the website and also the Community Radio Plus app as well, Johnny. That's good, isn't it? That people can have got all these new ways of listening to community radio. And, Shawnee, do you get Edge FM down there at your place down there near Murrumbula?
2: No, I think we're in a bit of a gully down there, and I think it's a bit far away.
0: You know what you're going to have to do? You're going to have to stand on the roof of your house with one of those wire coat hangers.
2: I will.
0: Yeah, and like put it in some plasticine and just wiggle it around a little bit and try and get the edge.
2: That's a good idea, or I could just go on my computer.
0: Oh, we'll do that.
2: Yeah, well, I should do that.
1: Stream it, yeah.
0: But if you're up on your roof with a wire coat hanger, do not fall.
2: I won't.
0: Okay?
1: Don't get struck by lightning.
0: Shawnee, and that's right. Do not get struck by lightning. Now, Johnny, while we've got you, you like this next one from John Williamson, don't you?
1: Yes.
0: What do you love about this song, Johnny?
1: So how like relatable it is.
0: Okay.
1: To, you know, a lot of people who grew up in the Mallee and that can relate to
0: the song.
1: Like eradicating rabbits and that. Like my father used to do that.
0: Oh, did he?
1: And he used to sell them to the Bega High School staff members, like who worked at the canteen.
0: Oh, really?
1: The skins, the rabbit skins.
0: Oh, the rabbit skin. And how much did he used to get per skin?
1: I think it was like...
0: 5 cents or 10 cents? Like that. Or, yeah, but that was a lot of money back then.
1: Yes. And after getting some lunch and that.
0: Yeah.
1: Sure.
0: Yeah. Mm. And, I mean, you'd need a few of them to make a dollar.
1: Yeah,
0: but
1: definitely.
0: But I remember when I used to go trapping when I was a kid with my dad too, well, Curly.
1: Yes.
0: And we used to. Did you ever do the ferrets?
1: Did your dad do the
0: ferrets? Yes.
1: And you use the dogs and that to get like little dogs to go and flush them out. And that.
0: Oh yeah. Well, you got to be careful that the little dog don't get caught down the hole.
1: Yeah, yeah.
0: You know,
1: right.
0: Isn't that right, Shawnee? Well, my old man used to have the two ferrets in the little nets.
1: Yes.
0: He'd little two sticks of wood and he used to put the net on the... Yeah. Well, that's... Well, I wrote a song about that, didn't I, Shawnee? The ferreting song with Dad. Yeah, yeah.
1: Yes, yes.
0: But see, Dad taught me how to skin... No, that was the ferreting with Dad, that one.
1: Oh, yes.
0: Yeah. But we... Dad taught me how to... When I was about 6, 7-year-old kid, taught me how to skin the bunny, you know, like cut it around the legs and that, and you pull the skin off and you could dry the skin out on two sticks or a bit of wire, a bit of old fencing wire.
1: Mm.
0: But, people make sort of coats out of them and everything if you had enough of them. Yeah. And, of course, you know, the iconic Akubra hat is made out of bunny skins, you know, and still made out of bunny skins to this day. Yeah. you need a hell of a lot of them.
1: Yes.
0: Yeah.
1: You don't see many rabbits nowadays.
0: Well, I think it depends on where you are, though, eh, Johnny?
1: That's true.
0: There'd be some patches around here that have heaps of them, and then other sort of areas that sort of, you know, isn't that right, Johnny? Mm,
2: that's true.
0: That
2: yeah.
0: They're pretty light on.
1: Yeah.
0: Have you ever eaten rabbit meat, Ronnie? Johnny? What do I call you, Ronnie?
3: Shawnee, are you Ronnie?
1: Uncle Ronnie, sure.
0: No. Uncle Ronnie? Oh, don't you laugh, Shawnee. What did I call you? Did I call you Uncle Ronnie? Johnny?
1: Yeah, I think you
0: Uncle Ronnie, Johnny?
1: Sorry,
0: Johnny, yeah.
1: Just trying to
0: see. Have you ever had rabbit?
1: No.
0: Have you ever had deer?
1: No.
0: Have you, Shawnee?
2: No, I haven't, unfortunately.
1: Oh, yes, I have had rabbit.
0: Yeah? Not bad?
1: Rabbit. Yeah, it's like it's a bit like chicken.
0: It's like the bush chicken.
1: Yeah, it's just, yeah, okay. The same sort of like texture. Yeah.
0: Yeah. Oh, I remember having rabbit stew.
1: Yeah, yeah.
0: As a kid.
1: Yeah.
0: And you put the vegetables in and the spices and yeah, not bad.
1: Definitely.
0: I've never had wallaby stew. I've never had the wallaby stew.
1: Damper.
0: Or who put the I've had damper. I've had real authentic damper.
1: Oh, really?
0: I've had emu, and I've had crocodile.
1: Oh.
0: I've had snail parcels.
1: Okay.
0: That was in a pretty posh restaurant in Sydney one time. They call snail parcels. They were lovely with garlic butter. It's lovely.
2: You liked them, did you?
0: Yeah, looked very nice.
2: Okay.
0: Mm. Pretty posh though. Pretty dear. And I had quail once too, poor little birdies. But mostly I love lamb and chook, bit of chook, yeah. You know.
1: Can't go wrong with chook.
0: And of course, like I mentioned before, you can't beat the old baked beans on toast. Isn't that right, Shawnee?
2: No, it's a bit hard to beat. A bit of grated cheese.
0: Yeah. A couple bacon. Of slices, bit of bacon as well.
2: Yeah, true.
0: And that's pretty tasty. What about you, Shaz, out there? Do you like the bit of ham, bit of baked beans, bit of spaghetti on toast? Yep. Let me know, Shaz, in the text. Anyway, Johnny,
1: yep.
0: we're going to play this song of John John's, aren't we?
1: Yep.
0: And what track was that?
1: Ten. Mally Boy.
0: Yep. Is it going to work?
4: Dug out burrows on a sandy bullock hill.
0: Here you go, Johnny.
4: Enjoy. Doesn't take a lot of skill, but a boy born in the Mallee.

0: So, Johnny Ringo, what about that? You learned to enjoy that one?
1: Very much. Thank you very much.
0: Our pleasure. And Shawnee, Shawnee said, oh, can you please play a song for me? And I said, Shawnee, of course, mate, it would be my absolute pleasure.

0: the great Adam Harvey. Requested by our dear friend and helper here, Shawnee. He loves a bit of Lindemann Again by Adam Harvey from his album The Songs from Highway 1. 5 minutes away from 4, of course, at 4 we will go and have a cuppa. We will also take Walt the dog to the toilet. We just have to acknowledge our dear friend Shaz. We love you, Shaz. Thank you for listening to the show. We know that you love listening in each and every week. And I'll tell you what, Shaz listens to us, Shawnee, every week, without fail, unless if she's on holiday or something. But Shaz listens to us every week without fail. And hello to Errol as well, and Molly the dog as well, up there. I didn't know that you were going to speak, Johnny Ringo. What were you going to say?
1: Hello to Dad, if you're listening.
0: Hello, Johnny's dad.
1: Uncle Codfish.
0: G'day, Uncle Codfish.
1: Yes.
0: And who else do you want to say g'day to? Uncle Lou.
1: Uncle Lou and Uncle Lyle.
0: Hello, fellas. How are you?
1: Yes.
0: And we also want to say g'day to... who's that other friend of yours that came to say g'day when we were busking the other day, Johnny? With the hat, the South Sydney hat. What's his name?
1: Now you got me.
0: But you know the fella I mean?
1: It'll come to me later.
0: It probably will.
1: Good having faces and that, yeah.
0: Yeah. Shaz said a lovely comment and said she loves you, Johnny.
1: Thank you, Shaz.
0: And she says...
1: Love your work.
0: And let me just have a look here. She says... Hi, Johnny. Lovely song. Oh, okay. That's good. So I think she enjoyed the Beagle Boy song. So that's good, mate. Yeah. And anyone else you want to say a quick g'day to, Johnny, before we play this song from dear poet friend?
1: And Mark Mitchell.
0: Mark as well?
1: Yes.
0: Righto. Good friend of yours?
1: Yes, he is.
0: And hello to Mark as well. Johnny.
1: Donna Cooper.
0: And Donna Cooper as well. G'day, Donna. And so thank you, Johnny, for joining us on the show today. And you're welcome back any time, mate.
1: Thank you, mate.
0: Now, this is the song that our dear friend poet wrote, and now sadly no longer with us. He passed away in January this year. But we've always got his music to remember him by. And this is requested by good old Shawnee here as well. And I love it as well. This is from his album, Australia, I Love You, Michael, a Living Poet. And the Big Red Sun. And we'll see you shortly, folks. Here's Michael.

0: go to the record store.
1: Bigger has a record store?
2: Yeah, Sugar Sounds. They have thousands of vinyl records, CDs, tapes, DVDs and books. 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Plus, they buy collections.
1: I had no idea.
2: Yeah, it's just in Cup Street, upstairs at number 203. Go and say hello to Greg. He can find what you're looking for. And they're open Tuesdays to Saturday.
1: Okay, I will. Oh, wait, I'll come with you.
2: All right.
1: So what was the first vinyl record you ever bought anyway?
2: Monkey Grip, the EP by The Divinyl. Yeah, saw that doing last week. Thinking to find it back.
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0: Yes. Now, before I head out the studio door, I just want to wish a big happy birthday to our friend Ali's dear Mark. Mark, happy birthday for Friday, and thank you, Ali, for this lovely text, and you guys' wedding anniversary, which is it today or this week? I can't quite remember. I didn't quite catch the text correctly, but happy birthday to Mark on Friday, and happy wedding anniversary, Ali and Mark, for this week as well. Many, many happy returns. We'll play you a song shortly in the next half an hour or so. And thank you to Shaz for her text as well, which talked about her love of baked beans out of a tin as well. And I love the baked beans as well. It's very tasty. And anyway, back to the show.
1: Thinking about

0: Oh, yes, it's great to be back. Thank you to Edge FM for their lovely coffee services as well. And, well, the dog, he's actually... Where did he go? Oh, he's just coming back now. Johnny, our dear friend Eugene rang us up, and lovely to hear from Huey, and he had some lovely things to say about your voice and things, and the great man Huey, so... Eugene, thank you for that lovely words, Huey, and that you're listening to the show as well.
1: Yep.
0: And we'll just keep the encouragement up with each other, isn't that right, Johnny?
1: That's right.
0: And
2: lovely rest of the afternoon, Eugene, mate.
0: And Shawnee, he's back. Let's play this. What are we playing now, Johnny? We'll play this ad. Here we go.
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0: Thank you, Indigo. Oh, Johnny Ringo, great to have your input today on the show, mate. Thank you.
1: My pleasure.
0: And what are you going to be doing for the rest of the week?
2: I'm going to come out and visit you on the
0: ridge. Oh, you are? I think you're coming out to see me on Thursday.
2: Yes.
0: Mate, I better boil up the bacon and the beans, and I better have a bit of a steak there ready for you, especially if you're going to come out and see me all the way out there at the ridge. You'll be out there with Gary the Goanna. Hey?
2: Looking forward to that.
0: Yeah, it'd be good, mate.
2: Welcome with open arms.
0: I hope that we can turn on some good weather for you, mate, too, when you're out there. Here's a song for our dear friend Shaz. Did you say good day to Shaz?
2: Good day, Shaz.
0: She's up there at...
2: Thank you for listening.
0: At Tyalgum there. Well, that's near Moolumba.
2: Oh, yes.
0: And they've got that little mountain... I'm just trying to remember... Shaz might be able to tell me the name of the mountain, that famous mountain there. Mount Warning? Shawnee, is it Mount Warning? Is that right, Shaz? I can't remember.
2: Help us out, Shaz.
0: I'm very old. It could be Mount Warning. Oh, just send us a text, Shaz, to see if that's correct. Anyway, here's a song for you, Shaz, from John Williamson and Shannon Noel. We know you love Shannon Noel.

Tananoil and John Williams and the Island of Oceans. John put that out in 2010 when he was celebrating his, I think it was 40th anniversary, Shawnee. And, well, he's just retired. So how many years did he get to? 56 or something. That's not bad. I think it was 56. 56. Oh, Johnny Ringo, you want this one from my CD Hometown. Here you go, mate. Hope you enjoy it.

0: Johnny, you actually requested that song, didn't you, mate?
1: Yes.
0: From my album Hometown. Now, True Blue Man, when did I record that? Gee, that was actually recorded 2004. Katie, reason my daughter hadn't even been born yet when I recorded that. So, yes, True Blue Man, of course, dedicated to the great man himself, John Williamson. And you sort of grew up a bit with John's music too, didn't you, John?
1: Definitely.
0: And
1: my grandparents, Jim and Joyce Horsizer, rest in peace.
0: Rest in peace.
1: They were big country music fans. And
0: they like a bit of Slim too, did they?
1: Yes, always, yes.
0: And I know Shaz, our friend Shaz and Ali as well, their dad, he loved their dearly departed dad. He loved Slim Dusty as well. Loved a bit of Slim Dusty.
1: Yes.
0: He probably loved a bit of John Williamson as well.
1: Well, I went through a different... I went through a phase, but I only scratched the surface of John Williamson's discography, like his songs.
0: And then what did I do? I gave you Mally Boy and
1: Mally
0: All the
1: Boy
0: Best
1: and all that, yes.
0: On vinyl.
1: You're teaching me.
0: And then Johnny was like, oh, let's do Billabong, let's do...
1: Yeah.
0: Oh, what about... Let's do...
1: Dad's Flowers.
0: Dad's Flowers and... But we haven't done Old Farts in Caravan Park.
1: Or the vasectomy song.
0: Oh, the vasectomy song. Well, you know, back in 1983 when John wrote that song, the vasectomy song, and we don't need to explain, but everybody knows what a vasectomy is. But it actually got banned on national radio, that song.
1: Really?
0: Back in 1983. So I think back then things were a little bit risque. Mm-hmm. I mean, things have gotten a lot more open these days. You know, about different certain topics and, you know, all he did was really write a song, you know.
1: Right.
0: Yeah, so like Billabong and Dad's Flowers and, you know, The Bush Barber and all those sort of cool, you know.
1: Comedic songs.
0: You know, I Can't Feel Those Chains Any Longer and all those legendary 80s songs that John put out in the 80s. I mean, All the Best record that came out in, you know, I think it was September of 1986, it had all those classics on it, like You and My Guitar and, you know, The Shed. And, you know, there was another really good one that he did. What was that one called? Oh, yeah, Queen and the Sport of Kings. Okay. It was a ripper too.
1: I'll have to check that one out.
0: But, let's get back to our Beagle Boy song. I mean, I wrote it, and you and I have recorded it today here. Yeah. Dear Lisa recorded it for us. And it's sort of becoming quite popular, on the social medias, isn't it,
1: yes,
0: Johnny?
1: Exactly.
0: Thanks to you, really, because you had someone film it for us down the street. And, you've put it up on the social medias. I mean, I'm old, so I understand Facebook, but I don't really sort of understand this one called Snapchat.
1: Not at all.
0: And I don't understand the Instagram. Like, what, you just put your face up for a few seconds and then it goes away, is that right?
1: Something like that, yeah. You just put up a picture of what's happening. And
0: oh, okay.
1: You said it just goes away. Yeah.
0: Oh, it flashes on there for about 5 or 10 seconds and then it goes away and then it goes to something else.
1: That's right.
0: Oh, that's social media for you folks. Mm. But Facebook's a little bit sort of, it lets you go a bit longer, does it, the Facebook one?
1: Yeah, you can put up.
0: Yeah, okay. Oh, well, let's play in Beagle Boy. This is a recording that we did this morning with Dear Lisa.

0: Johnny Nicholson, thank you for coming in today, mate, and brightening up our Tuesday afternoon on the show.
1: Yes.
0: And you're welcome any time to come in and say good day, mate. You know that. And it'll be good to see you at the Ridge on Thursday. And it'll be good to play with you in the street again in a few weeks when I'm back back on Carp Street, mate, busking. So you can catch us Wednesday, Thursdays and Fridays busking outside the Commonwealth Bank in Bega there, of course. And, yeah, we really do appreciate your support with the songs and and even the little donations that you give us. And it all helps, you know. It gets us a feed, doesn't it, Johnny?
1: It does. Slushy.
0: Helps us. Gets you a slushy. Helps to put, you know, guitar strings on the guitars. And, you know, it's all... It all helps. You know, we really appreciate your support, everybody. Mm. And I just wanted to say, too, before I go too much further, I just wanted to once again wish our dear friend Ali up at Bargo there, Mark, her husband, a very happy birthday for Friday. And also it's their, I think it's their 16th wedding anniversary on Friday as well, Johnny. So happy anniversary to Ali and Mark. Yep. Hope you have a lovely day on Friday as well. And we'll play this song from old Farnham, Johnny Farnham. You have a great week, Johnny.
1: Thank you, mate.
0: Love your work, Johnny.

0: Oh, John Farnham. And we have to say this for dear Yui and anyone else who's interested in this gig guide. Thank you, Shawnee, for actually reminding me. We nearly missed out. Here's the gig guide for Thursday, for Tuesday, for what day is it? Saturday, no? 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Tickets $20 with Gary Carson-Jones and Colleen Spillane. Saturday, Sunday, 2nd of August, Cara Cohen, Bermagui Beach Hotel, 1 till 4, the Porterhouse, sounds like a steak to me, Tathra Hotel, 3:30 to 6:30 p.m. of Men and Monkeys at Longstocking Brewery in Pambula from 1. That is your gig guide. And, of course, I hope that that has helped all of you people who love hearing the gig guide. And, of course, Johnny, we've got another gig, haven't we? We've got to tell them it's the 8th of August at Chura Beach Country Club, the Saturday night, so that'll be next month. You're going to come along to the gig, aren't you? And, oh, sorry, you better speak. Sorry, yes. Mate. Sorry, he's going, bloody oath, bloody oath.
1: rip it
0: into him. Okay. Have a great time, everybody. I'm going to play this final song for dear Ali and Mark on their 16th wedding anniversary.
1: And I'd like to say I wish you many more successful years to come, Mark and Ali.
0: Oh, that's lovely, mate. That's lovely of you. And, of course, Mark's birthday on Friday as well. We'll play this, and I hope you all have a lovely week. Thank you to Shaz for tuning in, to Ali and Mark for tuning in, the great Leanne and John listening to us, Bob Russell, Yui, and all our lovely friends for your support. This is for you, Ali and Mark. Bit of LK, Lee Kernaghan. I will see you in 2 weeks. Thanks, Johnny, for your input today. Love your work.
2: Really?

0: yes, there we go, there we go. Rachel's bed there for Ali and Mark, of course, and have a lovely wedding anniversary and birthday, of course, on Friday. All right, we will play our theme. We've got to play the theme song, don't we? Oh, no, this is what we've got to do. We've got to play these.
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0: Yeah, I just wanted to say goodbye. We didn't even get to play the theme song, but I also wanted to say Pete V will be in from 6 as well. Thank you to Shaz as well for her input today. And I will see you all in 2 weeks' time. Take care of yourselves, and we will see you in 2 weeks.

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Yeah, okay, then there's a story that a lot of us have been through at one time or another, one kind of way or another. About a cat running around town, and this old lady think she don't want him around, and a whole lot of people from across the tracks are putting him down. Well, nobody would want to face up to that the cat has something, but clearly everybody's against him because the cat might be a little bit different. So he goes on the road and be a voodoo child.

Right now we're tuning on and waiting down the train station, waiting for a train to come in so we can do this thing. Well,

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This is Ocean of Sound. I'm just loving this Jimi Hendrix. So I'm not going to start with my usual introduction tune until this plays out a little bit. I mean, the first few tunes, the first three tunes I play are guitar-heavy tunes. So it kind of matches. 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Ocean of Sound. I'm on every second Tuesday from 6 till 8. Never played Jimmy before. Well, I'm not playing it. This is from the feed, the master community radio feed that we broadcast when we're not broadcasting a live show like this one. See you later, Jimmy. I better start my own show.

I'm back. This is Ocean of Sound with me, Peter Bellix, on every second Tuesday, 6 to 8. Got a mixed bag for you tonight. My image, a social media flyer information said I was doing some general oral psychosis and unknown pleasures for all. It's about right. Like I mentioned when Jimmy was playing earlier, the first three tracks feature guitar. They usually have wild rockin' guitar, but anyway, first one's from a Montreal native named Bernard Falaise, and this song's called Tricure, from an album called Click. It's quite new. Everything I'm playing is fairly new tonight. Yeah, so I'll fade down early 80s guitar, Anti-Hero, the Duretti column, and get into something a little bit different. Here we go. A little bit microtonal, this one.

The next one's by a group called Danksy, and this one features Dweezil Zappa, Frank's son, on the guitar. Worm and God. It's brand new.

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0: 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This one goes to any fusion fans or funky fusion fans in the Central Coast who are named Pete.

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Yeah, the group was Terra Cactus. The tune was Transmission Clandestina from an album called Colapo. This is Booker Stardrum, a New York percussionist. It's going to be a evolving workout. I picture them up in a warehouse space downtown.

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Ocean of Sound, HFM 93.7. This tune's from 2000. It contains a sample of Women of the Ghetto Live by Marlena Shaw and Take Five by the Dave Brubeck Quartet, a live version of that. I guess in 2000, maybe you could get away with it. Anyway, this guy had great success with this tune.

0: I want you to get together. I want you to get together. I want you to get together. Put your hands together one time. I want you to get together. I want you to get together.
1: Sorry about that. Saint Germain from 2000. The tune Rose Rouge from album Tourist. A tune which was ubiquitous back in the day. Cool bars and lounging around, being groovy. Yeah. Comes from a long line of people putting together music using samples, collaging, basically putting stuff on top of each other. Playing now is Amon Tobin. He's a Brazilian artist. Well, he's always been based in London. Got heaps of albums, but this is from 97. It's a masterclass of collage. Despin. Yeah, it's from Bricolage, 1997, Stony Street, Amon Tobin.

Groovy. This next one's a group called Tipsy. I seem to be the only person that knew about them back in the day. This is from the same year as that Damon Tobin track, 97. These are a duo from San Francisco, an electronic lounge collage. Real Exotica flavour to this. I was big on the Exotica back in the day. Gotta stop saying back in the day. I think I've said it too much tonight. But yeah, back in the day, I loved this album, and I'll hip you to it now. The album's called Trip Tease. See what they're doing there? Yeah, and this is Mr. Excitement by Tipsy. Ocean of Sound, 93.7.

0: couple of years later, an Australian group spent quite a few years working on music and putting together an album, which is a classic of the genre of samples and collage. And I'm talking about The Avalanches. I'll play a pretty well-known tune of theirs, Frontier Psychiatrist, and it includes 31 samples, which it took them ages to get cleared and not get cleared and then find something else. Some tunes include The Way of Life by the Enoch Light Singers, Wade in the Water by Harvey Mandel, Spitfire Prelude and Fugue, Shakespeare's Baseball Game, Theme from the Planets by Dexter Wanzel, Theme from Lawrence Arabia by Jeff Love and his orchestra, The Count Counts Flowers by Sesame Street. Oh, cool. And the list goes on. Yeah. Frontier Psychiatrist from Since I Left You, 2000.
1: Is Dexter ill today?
2: Mr. Kirk, Dexter's in school.
3: I'm afraid he's not, Mrs. Fishmore. Dexter's truancy problem is way out of hand. The Baltimore County School Board have decided to expel Dexter from the entire public school system.
2: Mr. Kirk, I'm an offended tutelar of Dexter's truancy, but surely expulsion is not the answer.
3: I'm afraid expulsion is the only answer. It's the opinion of the entire staff that Dexter is criminally insane.

0: above, business continues below.
1: Did I ever tell you the story about
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3: and midgets
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10: Two an optometrist,
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2: Yeah.
0: Sometimes a parrot talks.

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1: producing.
0: Part 2. Yeah, it's DJ Shadow. That's a more recent one, but DJ Shadow is one of the guys that started the...
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2: Well,
0: yeah,
2: songs,
0: his classic album's called Introducing from 1996. And this is Building Steam with a Grain of Salt. DJ Shadow.
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2: Just as I can. And I feel like I have a lot of work to do. Still, you know, I'm a student of the drums. And I'm also a teacher of the drums, too.

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And it's like, it's not really me that's coming. The music's coming through me. The music's coming through.

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2: Oh.
3: Yeah. It sucks shit. Heavy metal rules. Heavy metal rules. All that punk shit sucks. It doesn't belong in this world. It belongs on fucking Mars, man. What the hell is punk shit? And Madonna.
4: Hey, shit.
3: Madonna can go to hell as far as I'm concerned. She's a dick. Seriously, heavy metal definitely rules. Twisted Sister, Judas Priest, Stocking, Ozzy, Scorpions, they all rule. Yeah, she's tripping Jack Daniels. It all rules. All that shit rules. This punk shit, circle of shit, and the dicks and all, that can go to hell. I don't care. You know, I don't really give a shit about that kind of punk fuck.
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8: Yes, I should have given a language warning for that one. There was some young people in the car park for a Judas Priest concert. This is a group called Corn Wave and the tune Camera Roll. Occasionally I discover music from social media reels. 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Here we go. 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

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Top shelf, garage rock. Before that was Let's Have Some Fun by The Desperados. That's from Right Now. Now we're going back in time again to The Love. Love, the multiracial Los Angeles group.

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2: Shakespeare asks, what's in a name? Well, in Bendigo Community Bank, Tambula and Bega states absolutely everything. As their name suggests, they're a community bank, setting them apart from the big city banks because they're owned by the community, run by the community, for the community. So every dollar they make, makes it back into the community. Since opening, that totals a whopping $1 million and counting. That's a million good reasons to bank with Bendigo Community Bank, Pandit and Bega, and you don't need a 16th century playwright to tell you that.
1: Bendigo Bank is a proud sponsor of 93.7.

as I should have sound. It's the last 45 minutes. I'm on every second Tuesday from 6 to 8. This is Pulse. Pulse Alarma. The devil lives in my basement. Yeah. I came across this this kid. His name's Miles Phillips, and he's 7 year old, a viral sensation from Sydney. He wrote this tune called "Eastern Rosellas" with his dad Joel. Yeah, the track was inspired by a family holiday feeding birds on Raymond Island, and has gained millions of views online, alongside covers by notable artists. Yeah, it's cute little ditty called "Eastern Rosellas" by Miles Phillips. This is the stripped back mix. Don't know what the other mix is like. Anyway, it's 1:38. Bit of a cute overload, but here we go. Rosellas, go.

7-year-old Miles Phillips with Eastern Rosellas. Yeah, something I saw just come out this week, yesterday actually, I saw it. It's by, it's called Slower, and it's by Danny Harrison, that's George's son, and Nigel Goodridge. Nigel Goodridge is Radiohead's longtime producer and unofficial member, real producer's producer. Yeah, they've got a group together called Dragonflies, and this is the first thing that's come from an album called Slower, which is just about to come out. I haven't listened to this all the way through, so we can enjoy it together. Slower.

Dragonflies is the name of the group. Danny Harrison and Nigel Godrich, from a forthcoming album called Slower. Look forward to that. I like the sound of that. I'll play something also brand new. It's the first taste of an album by one of Australia's greats, Oren Embachi. This is called Hidden Tableau Excerpt. So most of his tunes are, whatever, quite long. This is from an album that's going to be released in September on the Drag City label. Features Jim O'Rourke and his wife, Ieko Ishibashi, Will Guthrie, and a cast of luminaries. Yeah, Hidden Tableau.

another new thing from a forthcoming album by a mob called Dust Conspiracy. The tune's called Dust Conspiracy too. I think Dust Conspiracy's got something to do with chemtrails. Dust Conspiracy draws together live drums, flute, percussion, surf guitars, Fafisa organs and atmospheric textures into a sound equally indebted to 1960s soundtrack music, dusty hip-hop production and classic Exotica records. Look forward to that album as well. Here's something which I'd forgotten about and it just popped up in my phone the other day. It's by this guy called Ori Barrel. And trying to think where he's from. Anyway, this one's called Back to Montevideo. Yeah, here we go.

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2: Before, ladies and gentlemen, please be very supportive of all of our young ladies. 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Here is April Blevins. Go ahead on out there. April is from Olympia, Washington. She's 4 years old. 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Welcome, Anika. Cheese is her favorite food. Please welcome Heather Berry.
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3: Chocolate.

The original and the best, Khan, One More Night. Going into the last 15 minutes. Treaty to Halo by The Magic Object.

That's another combo that includes the drummer I played earlier on, Booker Stardrum. He's playing with Ben Vita and Will Epstein, a group called 22 Halo, album Magic Object. This one's called Oud. Oud being the stringed instrument. I don't hear it a lot on this track.

this next one is called Tangier Interzone. That's, reminded me of William Burroughs in Morocco, in the interzone of Naked Lunch. This is Ivan the Tolerable. Oh, I've got Jane here yelling at me. I've got Ivan the this is Ivan the Tolerable and Hawksmoor.

0: onto the phone right now, but leave me a message after the beep, and I'll get back to you. Never!
1: I'm down in the dumps, mascara in clumps.
2: Okay. Signing off here. Back in 2 weeks' time. This is Disco Queen by Patty Gowona.

0: it's her favorite food. 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Fish and chips, that's what she likes to eat most.
1: 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And pizza's her favorite food.
0: Toast is what she likes to eat most. 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Lemon popsicles are what she likes to eat most.
1: Cottage cheese, her favorite dish.
0: Macaroni and cheese is her favorite dish.
1: The cottage cheese is also her favorite dish.
0: Chocolate milk is what she likes to drink most.

alt-country folk band Hazel and the Thief from Melbourne are the act that gave us that last track, It's Where I Belong, a reflection on how Hazel feels about the Australian bush. The band is driven by Hazel as lead singer and songwriter, with the lineup tending to change around the event and the show Hazel wants to create. Double negative warning, you can't not be impressed with Jeff Acheson's guitar playing. It's flawless and seemingly effortless. But as a guitar dabbler myself, I'm very much aware of how much work goes into making something as masterfully fluid as what Jeff Acheson lays down. Blues rock and soul are his thing, and he's an inductee to the Victoria Blues Hall of Fame. Acheson has racked up 30 years of acclaim that is echoed and honoured, not just here in Oz, but around the world. The track coming up is an acoustic live track and is called Rule the World, from the 2024 solo acoustic album, Don't Play Guitar, Boy.

and anything you do, good or bad, it's gonna come back on you. And the earth keeps spinning just like a tilt-a-whirl.

The theme that's been developing over this hour has been one where I've been trying to highlight the varied and the different in order to honour the range and diversity of talent that exists within the framework I've set out for this program. Mark Campbell and the Ravens are a band from Melbourne that blend blues, country, folk and rock into beautiful storytelling and music structures that avoid being obvious or formulaic. We just listen to their latest, Other Girls. I've got two to finish up with this week. The first is a bit of raw front porch Delta blues style picking and harp playing from Sydney's Stompin' Ramblers, and the other comes from Melbourne's Sweet Talk, who've released a new track as a precursor to their upcoming USA tour. I love both these acts, who lie at different ends of the blues continuum. From the Stompin' Ramblers, from their Kick and Stones album, it's So Unkind, and from Sweet Talk, it's For All That I've Won. Thank you for tuning in and spending this hour on the heart journey that is Blues Roots and Boots. And until next time, don't forget to make a great day.

0: women from diverse cultures and languages right across the world. I'm Harita, and today we are going to explore a new topic which we haven't been these days. And as of today, technology has become an inseparable part of our everyday lives. From the moment we wake up until we go to sleep, we interact with computers, mobile phones, artificial intelligence, cloud services, and countless digital technologies. Yet behind these innovations are thousands of talented professionals who continue shaping the future of our world. Although technology continues growing rapidly, women remain underrepresented in many areas of computer science and engineering. Today's conversation explores why this happens, the opportunities available today, and how more young women are entering one of the fastest growing industries in the world. Joining us today is Ms. Shweta Murugesan, who is currently pursuing her bachelor's degree in computer science. Ms. Shweta Murugesan, welcome to Accent of Women.
1: Thank you so much, Harita. It's a pleasure to be a part of Accent of Women. Technology has become part of almost everything we do today, yet many people still don't fully understand what computer science actually involves. It is much more than simply writing code. Computer science is about solving problems, building systems that improve people's lives, creating new innovations, and continuously learning, because technology changes every single day. I'm really excited to discuss this topic today because I believe more young women should feel confident about exploring careers in technology.
0: All right, Shweta, let's begin with a very basic question, because many people still confuse computer science with simply sitting in front of a computer and writing code all day. As someone studying in this field, how would you explain computer science to someone who has absolutely no technical background?
1: I think that's a wonderful question, because it is one of the biggest misconceptions people have. Computer science is not simply about programming. Coding is certainly a part of the field, but it is only one piece of a much bigger picture. At its core, computer science is the study of solving problems using technology. Whenever we use Google Maps to find directions, online banking to transfer money, online shopping applications, hospital management systems, or even social media platforms, computer science is working behind the scenes. Students in computer science learn subjects such as programming, databases, networking, cybersecurity, artificial intelligence, software engineering, algorithms, and much more. The purpose isn't simply to build software. It is to build solutions that make people's lives easier, faster, and more efficient. One thing I personally enjoy is that technology never remains the same. Every year, new developments appear, which means there is always something new to learn. That continuous learning keeps the field exciting.
0: I'm so glad and very interesting to learn things from you today. And as technology is one of the fast growing industries today, what inspired you personally to choose computer science?
1: Choosing computer science was not simply about finding a job. I was always fascinated by how technology works. Whenever I used an application or visited a website, I became curious about the people who created it. I wanted to understand what happens behind the screen. As I learned more about technology, I realized that computer science offers endless opportunities to solve real-world problems. Today, technology influences healthcare, education, banking, agriculture, transportation, and almost every industry. That means computer science graduates are not limited to working in one particular sector. They have opportunities to contribute across many different industries. Another reason I chose this field is because it is constantly challenging us to think logically and creatively at the same time. Every programming problem has multiple possible solutions. Finding the best solution requires patience, analytical thinking, and continuous improvement. That process has taught me not only technical skills, but also problem-solving skills that are valuable in everyday life.
0: That's really great to hear that you have known the practical solutions for the problems which are arising in our everyday life. Although more women are entering technology today, many people still describe computer science as a male-dominated field. Why do you think that perception still exists?
1: Historically, technology has often been seen as a field dominated by men. Although this perception is slowly changing, certain stereotypes continue to influence how young people think about careers. Sometimes girls grow up believing technology is too difficult or only suitable for people who have been interested in computers since childhood. In reality, that simply isn't true. Technology is a field where anyone can succeed through curiosity, practice, and persistence. The encouraging news is that more women are entering computer science than even before. Many successful women today are leading technology companies, conducting research, developing artificial intelligence systems, and creating innovative startups. Their achievements are inspiring younger generations to believe that they also belong in this industry. I believe diversity makes technology stronger. When people from different backgrounds work together, they bring different ideas, experiences, and perspectives that ultimately leads to better products that serve society more effectively.
0: I guess people like you and women who are entering in technology fields can bring it more possible, I guess. So, as a student who is doing artificial intelligence, so this is a content whether there is opportunity. So, as a student who is doing artificial intelligence, so this is a content whether there is opportunity or threat.

0: developments we have seen in recent years. It already helps doctors detect diseases, supports students with personalized learning, improves transportation systems, and assists businesses in making better decisions. At the same time, AI naturally raises questions about employment and ethics. Some routine tasks will certainly become automated. However, history has shown that technological revolutions also create entirely new careers. Rather than replacing people completely, AI will change the way people work. Future professionals will increasingly work alongside intelligent systems rather than compete against them. This is why continuous learning has become more important than ever. Students entering university today should understand that graduation is only the beginning of their learning journey. Technology will continue evolving throughout our careers, and successful professionals will be those who remain adaptable and willing to learn new skills.
1: The next one is, beyond coding, what do computer science students actually learn? So Shweta, many students and many people assume that computer science students spend their entire university life just writing code. But I'm sure there's much more to the course than that. Could you tell our listeners what students actually learn during a computer science degree?
0: Yeah, that's a common misunderstanding. Programming is certainly one of the core subjects, but it is only one part of the entire course. Computer science teaches us how to think logically and solve problems systematically. Throughout our degree, we learn about software engineering, database management, networking, operating systems, web development, mobile application development, artificial intelligence, cybersecurity, cloud computing, and data structures. Every subject develops different skills. Some subjects focus on designing software. Others helps us to understand how computers communicate across networks. Some teach us how to protect digital information from cyber attacks. What I enjoy most is that every project challenges us to think differently. Instead of memorizing answers, we learn how to analyze problems and build solutions. That ability to think critically is probably one of the biggest lessons computer science gives us.
1: From what you have said now, cybersecurity is the next part. Like, why should everyone care cybersecurity? These days, we hear more about online scams, hacked accounts, and data breaches almost every week. Many people think cybersecurity only concerns large companies. How important is cybersecurity for ordinary people?
0: Cybersecurity affects everyone, whether we realize it or not. Almost everything we do today involves digital information. We use online banking, shopping websites, email accounts, mobile applications, and social media every single day. Every account contains personal information that should be protected. Cybersecurity isn't only about preventing hackers from attacking large organizations. It also involves helping ordinary people protect themselves. Simple habits such as creating strong passwords, enabling two-factor authentication, recognizing suspicious links, and keeping software update can significantly reduce online risk. Education is becoming just as important as technology. Many cyber attacks succeed not because technology fails, but because people unknowingly share information or click unsafe links. As technology becomes more advanced, digital awareness becomes an essential life skill for everyone.
1: From what you have said, it's coming to a point like computer science is not just sitting in front of a computer and writing code all day, and it has a lot of things which affects even common people who doesn't even know what computer and other things are. So university life can be exciting, but it can be also stressful. What are some of the biggest challenges computer science students like you face during your studies?
0: Yeah, one of the biggest challenges is that technology changes very quickly. What students learn during first year may already evolve by the time they graduate. This means we must continuously learn beyond the classroom. Assignments can also be demanding because programming requires patience. Sometimes a single small mistake in the code can prevent an entire program from working. Finding that mistake may take several hours. At first, this can be frustrating. However, over time, we learn that problem solving is part of the learning process. Another challenge is balancing university, personal life, and sometimes part-time work. Many students manage multiple

0: responsibilities while still trying to build technological skills through personal projects and internships. Although it can be difficult, these experiences also prepare us for professional careers.
1: As you said, technology is often associated with business and innovation. But can computer science also help solve social problems?
0: Absolutely. This is actually one of the reasons I enjoy studying computer science. Technology has enormous potential to improve society. In healthcare, technology assists doctors in diagnosing diseases earlier. In education, online learning platforms make knowledge accessible to students regardless of location. Farmers use technology to monitor weather conditions and improve agricultural productivity. People with disabilities benefit from assistive technologies that improve communication and independence. Governments increasingly use digital services to improve public access to information. Computer science, therefore, isn't only about computers, it's about solving real problems that affect real people. When technology is developed responsibly, it has the ability to improve quality of life for millions of people around the world.
1: So, our discussion today focuses on women in technology, as you know. I would like to ask one question for this part of our conversation, which is very important. How important is it for women already working or studying in technology to support other women entering this field?
0: I think it is incredibly important. Representation matters. When young girls see women succeeding in technology, they begin believing that they can succeed too. Sometimes, encouragement from another woman can completely change someone's confidence. Mentoring, sharing experiences, and creating supportive communities help reduce the fear that many beginners feel when entering a new industry. Success should never be such a competition. Instead, every successful woman creates opportunities for the next generation. I hope more women continue inspiring, mentoring, and encouraging each other, because technology becomes stronger when different voices are included. Ultimately, innovation benefits when everyone has an opportunity to contribute.
1: Moving to the next part, Shweta, technology has changed dramatically over the past decade, and it continues to evolve every single day. Artificial intelligence, robotics, cloud computing, virtual reality, and automation are becoming part of our daily lives. Looking ahead, where do you think technology will be in the next 10 years, and what excites you the most about the future?
0: The future of technology is incredibly exciting because we are only beginning to see what is possible. In the coming years, artificial intelligence will become even more integrated into our daily lives. Healthcare will become more personalized, education will become more interactive, and smart technologies will help solve problems that once seemed impossible. However, I also believe that technology should always be developed responsibly. Innovation should improve people's lives rather than create unnecessary inequality or confusion. As future professionals, we have a responsibility to build technology that is ethical, secure, and accessible to everyone. One thing that excites me most is that technology creates opportunities that didn't exist before. New careers are constantly emerging, and young people today have the chance to work on solutions that could positively impact millions of lives around the world.
1: That's so great to hear things like which you know that you can share people in today's life to follow regarding the technology and things. One concern many people have is that while technology connects us digitally, it sometimes disconnects us personally. Do you think technology is bringing people together or pushing them apart?
0: Yeah, I think the answer depends on how we choose to use technology. Technology itself is neither good nor bad. It is simply a tool. It allows families living in different countries to stay connected through video calls. Students can access world-class education from their homes. Businesses can collaborate across continents. These are incredible advantages. At the same time, excessive dependence on technology can reduce face-to-face communication if we are not careful. We should remember that technology should support human relationships rather than replace them. finding a healthy balance is important. When used responsibly, technology has the power to strengthen communities rather than weaken them.
1: Let's imagine there are no limits. If you had unlimited resources and opportunity to create one technology that could genuinely improve people's life, what would you choose to build?
0: That's a fascinating question. If I had that opportunity, I would focus on education. I would love to develop technology that provides equal learning opportunities to every child, regardless of where they live or their financial situation. Education changes lives, and technology has the power to remove many barriers. Imagine a platform where every student has access to quality learning, personalized guidance, and practical skills in their own language. I believe technology should reduce inequality rather than increase it. If innovation can help even one child achieve their dreams, then it has already made a meaningful difference.
1: You're right. There may be many young girls listening today who are interested in technology but feel uncertain about choosing computer science. What message would you like to share with them?
0: My message is very simple. Never believe that technology belongs only to a certain group of people. Computer science belongs to anyone who's curious, willing to learn, and prepared to keep improving. You don't need to know everything before you begin. Every software engineer, every programmer, and every technology leader started as a beginner. Don't be afraid of making mistakes, because every mistake teaches you something valuable. Ask questions, stay curious, believe in your abilities. Most importantly, never let stereotypes decide what you are capable of achieving. Your ideas have value, and the technology industries need diverse voices and fresh perspectives.
1: It has been a truly pleasure speaking with you and learning more about the world of computer science and technology today. Thank you so much for being part of Accent of Women today, Ms. Shweta Murugesan. Through today's conversation, you have helped us understand that technology is not just about computers or coding. It is about solving problems, creating opportunities, and making a positive impact on society. I'm sure many of our listeners, especially students and young women who are considering careers in technology, have found your experiences both inspiring and encouraging. Thank you once again for sharing your journey, your knowledge, and your valuable insights with us. We wish you all the very best in your studies and your future career.
0: Yeah. Thank you very much, Harita. It has been an absolute pleasure to be a part of Accent of Women. I am truly grateful for the opportunity to share my journey and my thoughts on technology and computer science. I hope our discussion has encouraged more young people, especially young women, to explore this field with confidence and curiosity. Technology is constantly evolving, and there is a place for everyone who is willing to learn and grow. Thank you once again for inviting me, and thank you so much for all the listeners for joining us today.
1: As we come towards the end of today's conversation, I would like to take a few moments to reflect on everything we have discussed. Technology has become such a natural part of our daily lives that we often forget the people behind it. Every mobile application we use, every website we visit, every online payment we make, and every digital service we depend on has been created by people who once started as students learning one concept at a time. Today's discussion has reminded us that computer science is not simply about writing code. It is about curiosity, creativity, critical thinking, and solving real-world problems. Technology has the power to improve healthcare, education, communication, transportation, and countless other aspects of our lives. But perhaps its greatest strength lies in its ability to connect people and create opportunities that were unimaginable in just a few decades ago. We also spoke about the importance of encouraging more women to enter technology. Diversity is not just about representation. It leads to better ideas, better innovation, and better solutions. Every young girl who chooses to study technology today has the potential to become tomorrow's innovator, entrepreneur, and or researchers too. The digital world will continue to evolve. New careers will emerge and existing careers will continue to transform. That is why lifelong learning has become more important than ever. Degrees may open doors, but curiosity keeps those doors open throughout our careers. One message that stayed with me throughout today's conversation is that technology should always remain people-centered. No matter how advanced artificial intelligence becomes or how quickly innovation progresses, technology should always exist to improve human lives. As consumers, students, and future professionals, we all have a responsibility to use technology wisely, ethically, and responsibly. Innovation should never come at the expense of privacy, equality, or human values. Instead, it should create opportunities that make education more accessible, healthcare more efficient, and communication more meaningful. If there are students listening to us today, especially young women who may be unsure about choosing a career in technology, I hope today's discussion gives you confidence. You don't have to know everything before you begin. Every expert was once a beginner. Every successful programmer wrote this first line of code one day. And every innovation started as an idea in someone's mind. Technology is one of the key industries where your curiosity can become your greatest strength. So keep asking questions, keep learning, don't be afraid of making mistakes, and most importantly, believe in your ability to create something meaningful. Once again, my sincere thanks to Ms. Shweta Murugesan for joining us today and sharing her experiences so openly. I hope today's conversation has inspired our learners and listeners to look beyond the screens they use every day and appreciate the incredible world of technology and the people who continue building it. And that's all we heard for today. And we just heard a lot of things about computer science degree and the things which are needed to students and also people in everyday life. Accent of Women is produced in Melbourne studios of Community Radio 3CR with the financial assistance of the Community Broadcasting Foundation. The show is distributed nationally via the Community Radio Network with special thanks to the Community Broadcasting Association of Australia. Music of Accent of Women was written and produced by George Conjeri. 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Go to Accent of Women page and follow the links to this week's show. If you want to get in touch with the producers of the show, you can write to us at accentofwomen@gmail.com. You can also follow us on Twitter or like our page on Facebook. Thanks for tuning into the program, and I'm Harita. We are looking forward to your company again next week. Thank you. Tata, bye-bye.

Hello, and welcome to Meet Me at the Movies. I'm Maggie Morgan, and I'm glad to have your company. And on my program today, I'm going to take you to the moon and back. We're in the midst of a moon rush. A growing number of countries and companies have the lunar surface in their sights in a race for resources and space dominance. And we're entering the third space age, bringing a fresh energy not seen since the days of the Apollo program, and for the first time with private companies rather than governments leading the charge. There are plans to create a lunar gateway, a station orbiting the moon, providing communication, laboratories and accommodation hubs for astronauts. Yep, we've sure come a long way since the 20th of July 1969. So on my program today, I'm going to play my Apollo special. I'll also talk about other historic space events that took place from 1969, and weaved through these stories, I'll be playing some iconic music tracks as well as soundtracks from the 2018 movie Apollo 13, directed by Ron Howard and starring Tom Hanks. This is The Race into Space.

0: In 1961, the Soviet Union launched the first man into space. And in the same year, astronaut Alan Shepard became the first American in space with a suborbital flight aboard the Mercury capsule Freedom 7. Following this, President Kennedy announced during a speech in May 1961 that the race into space had begun.
1: I believe that this nation should commit itself to achieving the goal before this decade is out of landing a man on the moon and returning him safely to the Earth. No single space project in this period will be more impressive to mankind or more important for the long-range exploration of space, and none will be so difficult or expensive to accomplish. We propose to accelerate the development of the appropriate lunar spacecraft. We propose to develop alternate liquid and solid fuel boosters, much larger than any now being developed, until certain which is superior. We propose additional funds for other engine development and for unmanned exploration, explorations which are particularly important for one purpose which this nation will never overlook, the survival of the man who first makes this daring flight. But in a very real sense, it will not be one man going to the moon. We make this judgment affirmatively. It will be an entire nation, for all of us must work to put him there.
0: NASA's first high-profile program was Project Mercury, an effort to learn if humans could survive in space. This was then followed by Project Gemini, which helped NASA get ready for the Apollo moon landings. Project Gemini had four main goals: to test an astronaut's ability to fly long-duration missions, up to 2 weeks in space, to understand how spacecraft could rendezvous and dock in orbit around the Earth and the Moon, to perfect re-entry and landing methods, and to further understand the effects of longer space flights on astronauts. So from 1961, dominance in the skies became more important than land battles. It was a way to prove unchallenged superiority to the entire world.
2: 10, 9, 8, 7, 6, 5, 4, 3, 2, we have ignition. Commit liftoff. We have liftoff.
0: But not all launches went to plan. One of the worst tragedies in the history of spaceflight occurred on January 27, 1967, when the crew of Gus Grissom, Ed White and Roger Chaffee were killed in a fire in the Apollo command module during a pre-flight test at Cape Canaveral. The tragedy occurred as the trio were preparing for the first manned Apollo flight. The crew entered the command module at around 1 p.m. There was a bad smell which put the rehearsal countdown on hold, but was later found to be unrelated to the event. Then at 6:31 p.m., cries began. "We have a fire in the cockpit." Those watching on a video feed saw Ed White appear to reach the handle of the hatch. The command module then ruptured, according to NASA, and flames and gas spilled out. It took personnel about 5 minutes to open all the hatches in the capsule, and once they could get inside, they could barely see anything at all.

0: Following the Apollo 1 tragedy, and in the same year the death of a Soviet cosmonaut whose spacecraft's re-entry parachute failed, both countries' space programs halted flights for a year. In the wake of the Apollo fire and investigation, changes took place to ensure that this horrific accident never happened again, such as the capsule's hatch was replaced with one that would open outward quickly, and the cabin atmosphere during pre-launch testing was no longer 100% oxygen, but rather a mixture of oxygen and nitrogen. And you've been listening to Maggie Morgan from Meet Me at the Movies, and I hope you're enjoying the stories and music from my program, The Race into Space.
1: Apollo 11, this is Houston. You are go for TLI. Over.
2: Apollo 11, thank you.
1: Roger that.
0: 8 days, 3 hours, 18 minutes and 35 seconds. That is the total duration of the most important and celebrated space mission ever flown, Apollo 11, when humans first set foot on the moon. It was a journey that changed the way we think about our place in the universe, but we only saw a fraction of what happened, a handful of iconic stills and a few precious hours of movie footage. Those who are alive at the time to experience this event, and I can count myself in that, can most likely, even 50 years later, tell you exactly where they were at the time. Many will tell you they were sitting in their living room, watching on a black and white TV, listening intently to the reporting of Walter Cronkite. The astronauts Neil Armstrong, Edward Buzz Aldrin and Michael Collins have just blasted off, sitting atop a rocket that contains enough propellant to blow them to kingdom come if anything goes wrong, and there was every chance it would. They are 36 miles above the Earth as the escape tower jettisons their last chance to abort the mission before entering Earth's orbit. And yet, here they are, joking about being able to see out of the windows for the first time. These are some very cool customers indeed.

advantage of my trust in you when I was so far away. I saw you holding lots of other guys, and now you've got the nerve to say,

0: Armstrong and Buzz Aldrin stepped onto the surface of the moon, the entire world was watching. Every person captivated and inspired, regardless of nationality, ethnicity, income, or gender. And astonishingly, what Armstrong's first words on the moon were going to be were unknown to anyone up until the moment he said them. Despite being asked what he would say innumerable times in the run-up to the mission, as these words would be the most famous words ever uttered by a human being, Armstrong always insisted that he had no idea what he would say and that something would come to him at the moment of his first step. And something did.
1: Okay, Neil, we can see you coming down the ladder now.
2: Okay. I'm at the foot of the ladder. The LAM footbeds are only depressed in the surface about 1 or 2 inches. It's almost like a powder.
3: Armstrong is on the moon. Neil Armstrong, 38-year-old American, standing on the surface of the moon on this July 20th, 1969.
2: It's one small step for man, one giant leap for mankind.
3: His quote was, "That's one small step for man, one giant leap for mankind."

0: By 1970, the space program had become rather humdrum. The previous year had witnessed Apollo 11's historic first moon landing, and by early 1970, NASA's run of success had turned much of the nation complacent. Many wondered whether fixing problems on Earth demanded more attention than exploring the moon. And it was in this climate that Apollo 13 set off on April 11 in 1970 for the third lunar landing, its mission devoted largely to science.
1: Apollo 13 flight controllers, listen up. Give me a go, no go for launch. Booster.
2: Go.
1: Retro.
3: Go.
1: Fido.
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1: Launch control, this is Houston. 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
0: Jim Lovell served as Apollo 13's commander. This was his fourth trip into space, and he was joined by a pair of rookies, Command Module Pilot Jack Swigert and Lunar Module Pilot Fred Hayes.
13: Okay, good evening, America, and welcome aboard Apollo 13. I'm Jim Lovell, and we're broadcasting to you tonight from an altitude of almost 200,000 miles. Away from the face of the Earth, and we have a pretty good show in store for you tonight.
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0: At 55 hours and 46 minutes, as the crew finished a 49-minute TV broadcast showing how comfortably they lived and worked in weightlessness, Lovell said, "This is the crew of Apollo 13, wishing everybody there a nice evening, and we're just about ready to close out our inspection of Aquarius and get back for a pleasant evening in Odyssey. Good night." 9 minutes later, oxygen tank number 2 blew up, causing the number 1 tank to also fail. The command module's normal supply of electricity, light and water was lost, and they were about 200,000 miles from Earth.
1: You come, TNC, these guys are talking about bangs and shimmies up there. It doesn't sound like instrumentation to me.
2: Houston, we are venting something out into space.
3: I can see it outside of window 1 right now. It's definitely a gas of some sort.
2: It's got to be the oxygen.
0: At 1 hour 29 seconds after the bang, a ground flight support crew said, "Oxygen is slowly going to zero, and we are starting to think about the lunar module lifeboat." Ground controllers in Houston faced a formidable task. Completely new procedures had to be written and tested in a simulator before being passed up to the crew. The navigation problem had to be solved, and it was essentially how, when, and what altitude to burn the lunar module descent engine so as to provide a quick return home.
4: "If this doesn't work, we're not going to have enough power left to get home."
5: "Fredo, how long does it take to power up the LEM?"
6: "3 hours by the checklist."
5: "We don't have that much time.

0: parachute situation, the heat shield, the angle of the trajectory, and the typhoon. There's just so many variables, I'm a little
1: lost. I know what the problems are, Henry. This could be the worst disaster NASA's ever experienced.
2: With all due respect, sir, I believe this is going to be our finest hour.
3: Expect entry interface in 45 seconds.
4: Gentlemen, it's been a privilege flying.
5: In spite of the hardships caused by limited power, loss of cabin heat, and the critical need to improvise the carbon dioxide removal system, the crew returned safely to Earth on April 17, 1970. Thought the actual mission was a failure, it was referred to as NASA's finest hour. Missions continued with Apollo 14 that same year and Apollo 15 in the summer of 1971. These contributed much to NASA's space research. However, with budget cuts, Apollo 16 and 17 ended the Apollo legacy in 1972.

0: And you've been listening to Maggie Morgan from Meet Me at the Movies. And I hope you're enjoying the music and the stories from my annual Race into Space program. Many successful missions occurred for NASA during the 1970s, such as in 1975, when the US and the Soviet Union together joined forces to create the first international piloted space mission named the Apollo-Soyuz mission. Then in 1986, disaster struck.
1: Ladies and gentlemen, I plan to speak to you tonight to report on the State of the Union. But the events of earlier today have led me to change those plans. Today is a day for mourning and remembering. Nancy and I are pained to the core by the tragedy of the Shuttle Challenger. We know we share this pain with all of the people of our country. This is truly a national loss. 19 years ago, almost to the day, we lost three astronauts in a terrible accident on the ground. But we've never lost an astronaut in flight. We've never had a tragedy like this. And perhaps we've forgotten the courage it took for the crew of the shuttle. But they, the Challenger 7, were aware of the dangers, but overcame them and did their jobs brilliantly. We mourn seven heroes: Michael Smith, Dick Scobie, Judith Resnick, Ronald McNair, Ellison Onizuka, Gregory Jarvis, and Krista Mikulov.
0: On the night before Challenger's launch, Central Florida was swept by a severe cold wave that deposited thick ice on the launch pad. But this didn't stop Mission Control telling Scobie, "Challenger, go with throttle up." And seconds later, the vehicle disappeared in an explosion just 73 seconds after liftoff at an altitude of 14,000 metres. Tapes salvaged from the wreckage showed that the instant before breakup, Smith said, "Uh-oh," but nothing else was heard.

0: The immediate cause of the Challenger accident was suspected within days and was fully established within a few weeks. The severe cold reduced the resiliency of two rubber O-rings that sealed the joint between the two lower segments of the right-hand solid rocket booster. The Challenger disaster was the first major shuttle accident.
1: As I

0: the battle of the race into space continued between the Soviet Union and USA, and in 2000, they came together as the American and Russian crew begins living aboard the International Space Station. Then, on February the 1st, 2003, another disaster.
1: My fellow Americans, this day has brought terrible news and great sadness to our country. At 9 o'clock this morning, Mission Control in Houston lost contact with our space shuttle Columbia. A short time later, debris was seen falling from the skies above Texas. The Columbia is lost. There are no survivors. On board was a crew of seven: Colonel Rick Husband, Lieutenant Colonel Michael Anderson, Commander Laurel Clark, Captain David Brown, Commander William McCool, Dr. Kulpna Shavla, and Ilan Ramon.
0: About 82 seconds after Columbia left the ground, a piece of foam fell from a bipod ramp that was part of a structure that attached the external tank to the shuttle. No inspection was made, and so after completing their scientific experiments mission, the landing mission proceeded without further inspection. It was later found that a hole in the left wing allowed atmospheric gases to bleed into the shuttle as it went through its fiery re-entry, leading to the loss of the sensors and eventually Columbia itself and the astronauts inside. The space shuttle program was retired in August 2011 after 135 missions, mainly due to the cost. Getting to the moon was seen ironically as astronomical. Over the many missions into space, Apollo astronauts snapped photos of the Earth from afar that are credited with helping propel the environmental movement in the 1970s. What the Apollo program did was convert the moon from an object of fascination to a place we could explore.

0: In high school, Australian Catherine Bennell-Pegg was asked to write down three careers she aspired to pursue. She only wrote down one response: astronaut. At the age of 39 and after 13 months of training with the European Space Agency in Germany, Catherine graduated with five other peers as astronauts. It makes her the first qualified astronaut under the Australian flag. She said, "I always dreamed of being an astronaut. When I was young, it was for the adventure. But after more than a decade working in space, it's now because I know the role it plays in tackling real-world problems and developing new knowledge that can benefit our society, environment, and science. I want to use this experience to open doors for Australia and show all Australians they too can reach for the stars."
1: For me, I'd say being an astronaut, the culmination of a lifelong dream. I grew up on the northern beaches of Sydney, where the sky was very clear with stars, and I love looking up at the sky. And when I learned that, you know, stars weren't just pinpricks of light, but could be entire galaxies or planets, other worlds, that just expanded my whole scale of the universe in my child's mind. Being selected as Australia's first astronaut candidate, I would consider to be my greatest career achievement. It's an absolute thrill. Part of the driving force is wanting to help create concrete steps forward in human knowledge and discovery. I think I was drawn to space for the adventure and the exploration, and that still really excites me. But as I've developed my career in the field, I've also learned to really enjoy it and value it for the scientific discoveries it creates. In space, you have labs where you can do really groundbreaking medical research or develop new materials or processes that help us with sustainable systems. You know, space is an eye in the sky from which you can see all these phenomena around the world and help contribute to global challenges like climate change. What originally motivated me was a sense of adventure and wanting to leave a legacy. And then as I grew up, it was about that contributing back through the use of space. Throughout my whole career, I've almost always been in the minority as a woman. It hasn't held me back at all. That being said, in space there is a diversity challenge, like there is in most STEM fields. In Australia, only 27% of the STEM workforce today are women. Less than 10% of astronauts globally to date have been women. And that's a problem beyond the individual level. It's a problem at the societal level, because in order to progress and achieve new breakthroughs as a nation, as a world, we need to have diverse thought and creativity. And that comes through having more representation. The exciting thing is that the landscape for having a space career in Australia is broadening rapidly. The other day, we got our blue flight suits and I had an Australian flag patch on mine, and it was quite emotional because, you know, even seeing that and knowing that this opportunity could accelerate opportunities for other Australians to be involved in human spaceflight, I could retire happily. Space, astronauts feel the overview effect, which is where they look back at the Earth and realize we are one humanity. At night, they look into the light that bends around the horizon, a thin blue line of air within which all life as we know it has existed. All of humanity has developed, where all of life's events and problems and excitements are all happening right now, and they are overwhelmed by how fragile this world really is. Life feels fleeting. Yet this perspective also fills them with a sense of boundless possibility. Astronauts return to Earth compelled to protect it, to understand it, to nurture it. And we, all of us, have our part to play in this.
0: NASA is advancing their plans for a permanent human presence on the Moon through its Artemis program. After the success of the uncrewed Artemis 1 mission in 2022 and the crewed Artemis 2 lunar flyby in early 2026, Artemis 4 is planned for early 2028, marking the first human landing since 1972. Four astronauts will travel to the Moon, with two spending a week near the South Pole conducting geological research and collecting samples.
2: However, scientists warn that repeated landings and future lunar bases could contaminate the surface. And a new study suggests spacecraft exhaust may deposit methane, potentially damaging ancient molecules that could reveal how life began on Earth. Oh well, I suppose only time will tell. Well, I hope you enjoyed the music and the story about the race into space. I'm Maggie Morgan, and you've been listening to Meet Me at the Movies. This program was produced in the studios of 2RRR Sydney and is being heard across Australia on the Community Radio Network. So until we meet at the movies next time, be kind to one another.

You're listening to the Dirt Music, a radio show, coming to you as it does every week from the studios of 2SER. Stuart Kipps, my name, and thanks for joining me. Whether you're a regular listener or this is your first experience of Dirt Music. And if you're wondering what Dirt Music is all about, let me tell you. Dirt Music is a radio show about music that comes from the heart and takes absolutely no prisoners. What you're about to hear can come from right across the musical spectrum, just so long as it's made with no concession whatsoever to fad or to fashion. It's another week, another Dirt Music. Lots of music to get through. Some of it's old, some of it's new, and some of it inevitably is in between. Have you been wondering what the new Rolling Stones album is like? Have you bought a copy? Have you streamed it? It's called Foreign Tongues. I've had a couple of listens and I like it quite a lot so far. Maybe you just don't care and you stopped listening to the Rolling Stones decades ago. But to assist you in your decision-making, we're going to have a listen this week to start the show with two songs from Foreign Tongues, The Countrified, A Ringing Hollow, and then The Stones' version. Interesting idea, their version of Amy Winehouse's You Know I'm No Good. Here we go on Dirt Music. Let me know what you think of these two tunes.

Two tunes to get us underway this week on Dirt Music, both from the brand new Rolling Stones album called Foreign Tongues. We listened to Ringing Hollow and the Stones cover of Amy Winehouse's You Know I'm No Good. Did you like them? Do you think the Stones will come back and tour Australia one more time? Will they continue touring at all? These are all the questions that surround the Rolling Stones at the moment. But let us move on. Alison Russell, very, very fine singer and songwriter, has got a new album out called In the Hour of Chaos. I think that should be plural in the country where she lives, In the Hours of Chaos. This is a song from it called Just Like Saturday.

Three more fine tunes on Dirt Music this week. Stuart Coop with you. A lot more to come as well, so stay tuned. But we listen to Alison Russell with a song from her brand new album, a song called Just Like Saturday. After that, a band from New Orleans. They brought out an album, what seems like only yesterday, which I liked very, very much. And they've got a new one already. It's called Florida Waters. And we listen to the tune Florida Water Blues. And then after that, Don Walker, who's got a new album coming soon. And I'm excited. I'm excited about seeing him play when he tours, when it's released. And the song from it, the latest one released, called Luck. Now, what are we going to do? I was going to say after that. But now, Morrissey, he of the Smiths fame, he of all sorts of other fame or infamy, has got a new record out, and it's got a song on it about probably the most famous music critic ever, a certain Lester Bang. So I thought we'd have a listen to Morrissey singing about Lester, music critic ever, a certain Lester Bangs. So I thought we'd have a listen to Morrissey singing about Lester Bangs, and then we'd have a listen to Lester

Three intriguing and diverse tunes there on the Dirt Music Radio Show this week. First up, Morrissey. Yes, Morrissey, with his song about the famous rock music critic Lester Bangs, who died in the early 1980s. Morrissey, before he was Des Morrissey, was known as Stephen Morrissey, and you heard the references to the New York Dolls in that song. And Morrissey wrote a fan-styled book about the New York Dolls before the formation of the Smiths, and a whole lot of things he's done as a solo artist since then. And then I thought, well, okay, let's have a listen to Lester Bangs himself with his band The Delinquents, from an album that was recorded and released in 1980 called Duke Savages and the Brazos. And the song we listened to, I'm In Love With My Walls. We followed that with Loren and Buck Meek. Going back, I just like it, felt like playing it again. Going back to 2021 and their version of Early Morning Rain, a very distinctive take on the song written by Gordon Lightfoot, but probably best known via the version done by Peter, Paul and Mary. Something new now, Zar, S-A-Z-R. Well, known to her mum and dad as Sarah Roche, and a new song from her, terrific one, called To You.

Lots and lots of great new music around, whether it comes from the Rolling Stones, who we started the show with, or very, very new contemporary artists. We listened then to, from Sydney, I think, Sazar, S-A-Z-R, a new song from her called To You. After that, a duo I like very much, divide their time between Brooklyn in the United States and New York City and Melbourne, but I think there's more time in Brooklyn than there is in Melbourne. Leluke, new album from them called Sweet Thief, and a terrific song from them called Homesick in LA. And then an artist I like very, very much from the United States, Israel Nash. He's got a new album out called Rain Plans, and from that album we listen to Maya Canyon. It is time for me to say goodbye to those of you taking the syndicated show. Hope you can join me next week for another Dirt Music coming to you from the studios of 2SER and around Australia, thanks to the Community Radio Network. I'm a big fan of the saxophone player Lakeisha Benjamin. She came to Australia, it seems like a lot of years ago, and I saw her play in Sydney. She was incredible. She's got a brand new album out called We Dream, and this is a piece from it called Flame Keeper.

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10: Hi, this is Noddy. Thanks so much for your company and welcome to the program for the week commencing the 27th of July 2026. This is Aussie Music Weekly, your weekly fix of new, local and independent Australian music. Coming up on this week's show, got that dynamic duo from Western Australia, Old Mervs, with their latest release. We head to Melbourne and introduce you to an outfit called the Hunter Express and another duo, yeah, Tex Perkins and Matt Walker, coming together for the first time, at least under their own names anyway, and their new one on the way as well. In our In Focus interview segment, we're chatting with the one-time frontman of the band Machine Gun Fellatio. Yes, Mr. Pinky Beecroft will be our guest. And in the backtrack segment, heading away to the 1980s decade for something from the mighty Cold Chisel. All that and stacks more, so do hope you can stay with us. Well, to kick things off, it's Melbourne band Clam and a track from their upcoming fourth album, which will be called And In Glue and is out on the 16th of October. The band say the song is all about not wanting to stop or not wanting to be told to stop, more importantly. So to get things underway, crank this one up. It's Clam with Rats.

0: love.
1: Yeah, the sounds there of a four-piece band from regional Victoria, Ocean Sleeper. And from their upcoming album, Peace When I'm Dead, which will be out on the 21st of August, that's their new single called Forever Drug. In fact, it was the last track that was written and recorded during the recording sessions for the album, which happened overseas in Los Angeles. And those guys have announced a couple of tour dates. Here they are, September the 4th. It all gets underway, the tour for Ocean Sleeper at Liberty Hall in Sydney. September the 5th, they're playing the night after at the Princess Theatre in Brisbane. September the 11th, they head into Adelaide to play at the Hindley Street Music Hall, and September the 12th at the Forum in Melbourne. Thanks so much for your company. 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It's Noddy here. Up shortly, I'm going to bring you a little bit of a super group of sorts, yeah, including members from the bands The Meanies as well as Even. It's an outfit called Bag Full of Bees. Also on the way, we head to Melbourne and an outfit called the Hunter Express.
2: Thinking about you and I, it just keeps me up all night. I'm over everything now.
1: And the new one on the way for Tex Perkins and Matt Walker.
3: We just might like taking chances.
1: So coming up on this week's show, we do our In Focus interview segment. This time around, we're chatting with Pinky Beecroft, all about his upcoming new solo album. And later this hour, the Backtrack segment. This time around, we're heading back to the middle part of the 80s decade for something from the mighty Cold Chisel. Well, on to Western Australian duo Old Mervs now, who have announced that their upcoming second album, Car Parks, will be released on the 2nd of October. Apparently, the album's objective this time around, compared to their debut release, was to make them sound more like a band, because they're talking about how they sound when they play live. Here it is anyway, the new single from Old Mervs, She

0: Yeah, the sounds there of a Melbourne band featuring Mr. Link Meany from the Meanies, along with a couple of musicians from Even amongst its members. So, yeah, a little bit of a super group of sort. But the band actually originally started off as a solo project for Link on his own. That's the sounds there of Bag Full of Bees, and the track you heard was Odd Couple. You are listening to Aussie Music Weekly, coming to you around Australia on the Community Radio Network. And around about this time each week, we do our In Focus interview. Beecroft is a name you may associate it with the band Machine Gun Fellatio, of which he was the frontman back in the day. Well, he then went on to form the band The White Russians, but the next step in his musical career is an album under his own name set for release in August. And ahead of the release of what will be Lonesome Wolf, we welcome Pinky to Aussie Music Weekly. Hey Pinky, how you doing?
1: Good, how are you?
0: Not bad at all. Well, it's been close to two decades since your previous album, a period during which you've been incredibly busy with other creative projects, which we'll delve a little bit more into shortly. I understand that there wasn't a particular plan as such to make this album. So what was the catalyst for you to return to music at this time, would you say?
1: Look, I've always done bits and pieces, and I recorded a few records with the White Russians, but life got in the way, and I got a call from a guy named Damien Caffarella, who is a producer and multi-instrumentalist who lives in Melbourne, and he said, I want you to do vocals on a track. He was making a Guy Clark covers record, of all things, and said to me, will you sing one of the songs? I said, yeah, sure. So I went down to his studio in Melbourne, and then we just started tooling around with different ideas, and I said, I've got a couple of songs I wouldn't mind putting down if we've got a day. And he said, well, let's do it now. And by the end of 2 days, we were looking at each other like, I think we got a record here, or at least the beginnings of one. Yeah, that's how it happened. It was a lucky accident.
0: Now, when you did get started to work on the album, how much of a conscious decision was there to, I guess, do something different from your past musical projects?
1: Probably pretty conscious. I mean, I kind of didn't ever really feel happy just concentrating in one area most of my musical life. You know, the criticism MGF always got was that we didn't fit into any categories, and that one minute we'd do something quite rocky and the next minute we'd do something quite poppy and all things in between. And I guess that's just me, really. I get bored in one thing. Also, I wanted to make a record that sounded like a lot of stuff I was listening to at the time. I was kind of listening to a lot of, for want of a better word, country, I suppose. But I don't know that country's a great word, because it means so many things. And it almost becomes meaningless, because you think, well, there's whole sections of country I'm not keen on. But yeah, I just wanted to do something. I guess the word is a bit more chilled than what I'd done previously.

0: Well, the album Lonesome Wolf will be released in August, and obviously so far we've heard the tracks Band of Gold and the latest one, My Heart Is in the Wrong Place, which we'll play shortly. So how reflective are these of the rest of the material that's going to appear on the full album?
1: I think they're a really good indicator. This is maybe the most consistent record I've ever made. It has the one vibe from beginning to end, pretty much. So if you dig those two tracks, then that's kind of what the record is. If you don't like those two tracks, you're probably not going to like the album.
0: Well, there's some really lovely backup vocals on Band of Gold. I'd be interested for you to reveal the artist behind the voice for us and how you came to work with that particular person.
1: That's Queenie, who is making a bit of a name for herself at the moment. She's doing a lot of stuff. She's kind of the it girl of the hour. I don't know, I just contacted her. Damien had done some work with her and Henry Wagons. They had a side project going and he'd produced their stuff. And I said, let's get Queenie over because it needed something. And I kind of wanted a great female voice on the record. I ended up with two. I ended up with Queenie and a person named Gabrielle Parker, who is also on the record. Just two great singers. I got lucky because they both said, yeah, all right, come over. And I'd seen Queenie at a festival in the Hunter Valley called Dashville. And anyone who's seen her live, her voice is pretty knockout. So, yeah, that's what happened.

0: We are chatting with Pinky Beecroft on this week's edition of Aussie Music Weekly, all about his upcoming album release, Lonesome Wolf. Now, as I said earlier, you've been certainly very busy in recent years with your other creative projects, predominantly that in the area of script writing. So what sense of satisfaction do you get from that particular art form, say, compared to making music?
1: None.
0: At least you're honest.
1: Blunt. It was a day job for me for my entire working life, and that's what I did. And once upon a time, yeah, it was an enormous amount of fun, and I worked on some fun shows, and it's just what I always did to pay the rent. Music doesn't pay very well and never really did. So I always kept my day job, and that's what I did. And I never really talked about it in the musical world. I kind of kept quiet about it because it was always my work life and music was my creative life, if that makes any sense. TV is one of those weird industries where, particularly screenwriting, you have a lot of people who've never done it and are no good at it, telling you what to do constantly and are in charge of you. And they run the networks mostly, and they have no idea what a script is or how it all works or what to do, but they spend their entire lives ruling over you and telling you what you should be doing and what you shouldn't be doing and telling you to redo things. And it's very strange. It's kind of like, my dream is to come back from after I die, to come back as maybe a brain surgeon or an airline pilot and be flying a load of these people somewhere and be 40,000 feet up in the air and say, okay, well, you guys give it a go because you seem to know everything there is to know about stuff that you've never done before. So you guys fly the plane. I'm just going to go take a nap. It's kind of a dream I always had and still have, but I don't know. The last 2 years have just sort of gone, damn it, I'm going to go and concentrate on music again. And I think I'm happier for it, just very broke.
0: Is there any parallels, would you say, between the art of script writing and the art of songwriting, taking away, obviously, that control, as you say, from the networks, which is obviously having an impact of, you know, of what's being said and what's being done?
1: I suspect there is. Like, it depends a bit. I don't know how to answer that. For me, in music, I always had the luxury of not really having to rely on it for paying the rent, etc. And so I wasn't really interested in what other people had to say or what they thought, which is, I guess, why I love it, because it's my space where I just go, well, I like this and this is what I want to do. If you're in a band with seven people, then it gets

0: one, given I guess you've always been an artist predominantly known for writing and recording your own material.
1: I didn't mean to record it. I didn't mean to do it. I went to see Ben Salter play at my local pub, and it was a small room, and he played this gig which was spellbinding, and in the middle of it he pulled out this song and it blew my mind, and I thought, what great song. That's a great, great, great song. And a couple of weeks later I was down making the album, and in between breaks and stuff, I just, like, you know, testing out mics and things, I kept singing this song. Damien was like, do you want to record this and get it out of your system? Because you keep singing this song over and over. I said, yeah. So I did. I recorded a version of it just to get it out of my head. And then it was later that I found out Ben had written it for Vicar and Linda, and that they'd already released it as a single. And I thought, oh, well, I won't release it. I'm just happy to have done something with it. And then Damien kept playing it to people who'd go, oh, wow, you should release this. This is all right. And I'd sort of had a few conversations with Ben back and forth. I don't know him very well, but I'd written to him and said, hey, I recorded your song. I hope you don't mind. I'm thinking of putting it on a record. And he went, yeah, whatever, go for it. So, yeah, that's what happened. And in the end, it became a single, which is pretty nuts.
0: Yeah. All right. Well, let's hear it now. And Pinky, thank you so much for giving up for your time for us here on Aussie Music Weekly.
1: Thanks for having me. Really appreciate it.

My Heart Is in the Wrong Place, and that comes out from his upcoming album Lonesome Wolf, which will be out next month. Well, we've reached around about the halfway point of this week's edition of Aussie Music Weekly. Plenty more reasons for you to stick around, and they include the new single on the way for Melbourne outfit The Hunter Express. We head to Alice Springs and the new one from singer-songwriter Charlie Ivan, and Tex Perkins, along with Matt Walker, with their new single Is Not Too Far Away as well. Up next, though, we're going to do the backtrack segment. This time around, we're heading back to the 80s decade for something from Cold Chisel. But to get us there, it's singer-songwriter Anna Anastasia. And from her upcoming debut EP, Ever Spring, this was a track that was inspired by her becoming a mother for the second time. And it's called Mothership.

Yeah, backtrack time now here on Aussie Music Weekly, and some sad news, you know, over the past fortnight or so, announcing the passing of saxophone player Andy Bickers, who died after a long battle with cancer. Andy had performed with a heap of bands over the years, including the likes of Midnight Oil, Icehouse, Silverchair, as well as Diesel. And in addition, he also recorded in the studio with a lot of other Aussie bands, UMI, Hoodoo Gurus, and The Presets, to name a few. Well, tributes and messages of condolence has understandably come in from right across the music industry over the past couple of weeks, from people like Richard Clapton, Jimmy Barnes, as well as Ivor Davies. But it was actually Cold Chisel that Andy had played with the most over his career, in fact being part of the group's touring musicians for around about 3 decades. So, as we say, valet to Andy Bickers, let's backtrack now to the year 1983. And from Cold Chisel's 5th album, 20th Century, here is a track featuring Andy's handiwork on the saxophone, Saturday Night. Saturday Night. Saturday night.

Saturday night.

Hi, this is Ian Moss, and you are listening to Aussie Music Weekly around Australia on Community Radio. You said it under your breath, what's left to give?

sounds there of Melbourne act The Hunter Express from their forthcoming EP Gold Fades, a song all about the time you place into friendships that aren't really going anywhere. That one is called Over Everything. Well, we've got time to squeeze in one more track on this week's edition of Aussie Music Weekly before we have to say goodbye. So let's head to Alice Springs and a singer-songwriter from that city called Charlie Ivan. This track comes from his upcoming album Out Nothing, which will be out on the 7th of August. And around about that date, he's announced a tour to support the album release. So here are the all-important dates where you can see Charlie. August the 13th, he kicks it off at Frank's in Thirroul, just south of Sydney. August the 14th, he's in Sydney itself, playing at the Vanguard in Newtown. August the 20th, he heads to Melbourne to play at the Northcote Social Club. August the 21st, he's in Hobart. Unfortunately, I haven't been given the details of the venue there, so look that up on his website. August the 22nd, he's at the Scenic in Adelaide, and August the 29th at the Junk Bar in Brisbane. Let's hear what he sounds like. This is Charlie Ivan for you now with Fait Accompli.

around Australia on the Community Radio Network and heard through your local community radio station. This is Aussie Music Weekly, and unfortunately, that's all the time that we have to share with you new local and independent music on this edition of the program. Don't despair, though. We'll be back at the same time next week on the same station you're hearing us through right now. And on next week's show, we're going to do an in-focus interview with the duo Kilby Kennedy. Aussie Music Weekly is brought to you around Australia with thanks to the Community Broadcasting Association of Australia, who beam this show out each and every week via the Community Radio Network. And to find out the details of your nearest station that's taking the show, easiest thing to do is go to our website, aussiemusicweekly.com.au. Well, to take us out, it's the new single for Tex Perkins and Matt Walker. Now, the pair have worked together in a couple of bands, including the most recent incarnation of the Cruel Sea, as well as the Fat Rubber Band, but this is the first time that they've come together to work together under their own name. And this track comes from their debut album, which will be out on the 28th of August and is going to be called Before the Show, and that will be followed by a tour going right around the country across the months of September, October, and November. This song, apparently all about accepting life's uncertainties and turning them into a form of strength. It's Tex Perkins and Matt Walker to take us out with Maybe Tomorrow. And I'll see you next week.

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You are listening to the best DJ in Australia, Noddy. 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

don't want to work away, doing just what they all say. Work hard, boy, you'll find one day you'll have a job like mine.

0: BBC News with Fiona MacDonald. Firefighters in France and Spain say they've made progress against some of the worst wildfires in living memory, but warn the danger is far from over as another heat wave approaches. In southwest France, a fire near Bordeaux has burned around 420 square kilometres and forced more than 200,000 people to leave. Éric Brocardi is from the French firefighters in Gironde. He explains their methodology.
1: We need to attack him very fast, very hard, with lot of engines, with lot of airplanes. It's a strategy to say that massive attack on burst fire. It's very important to say that because it's the one way to try to fight the fire fastly.
0: The Japanese public broadcaster NHK has said 50 people have been taken to hospital after the 7.1 magnitude earthquake in the southern coastal city of Kumamoto on Kyushu Island. Japan's Prime Minister is Sanae Takaichi.
2: The Cabinet Office has sent their research team to the affected area. We are currently assessing the damage and number of casualties, but there have been reports on injuries as well as power cuts, damaged roads, bridges and buildings. I ask all to take measures to protect yourselves.
0: NHK is also reporting that several people are trapped in a partially collapsed shopping centre in Kumamoto. Jake Kwan has more details.
3: We have heard from the fire department saying that they've heard the witness statement of explosion and fire, and they fear that many people inside are still trapped. Earlier, we saw videos of the fire department personnel as well as rescue workers walking into the center, trying to assess the damage. And from the pictures, it seems as though the front wall of the shopping center had collapsed.
0: The authorities in Pakistan-administered Kashmir say violence has broken out at the end of the first phase of regional legislature elections. Officials said one paramilitary officer had been killed and three others injured in clashes with supporters of the Joint Awami Action Committee, a coalition of civil society groups banned under anti-terrorism laws. The alliance said 14 of its activists were killed overnight, but the authorities said they could not verify the claim. Uganda has been declared Ebola-free after going 6 weeks without a new case. The health ministry says the countdown began when the last Ugandan patient was discharged from hospital in June. Officials say intensified nationwide surveillance found no community transmission during that period. 20 cases were confirmed in total, including two deaths of Congolese nationals who'd crossed the border for treatment. The latest outbreak was first declared there in May. BBC News. Taiwanese media say prosecutors have detained an employee of the chip-making giant NVIDIA as part of a widening probe into the smuggling of AI servers with chips. A statement said the suspect was initially questioned before he was taken into custody, amid suspicions that he could flee or destroy evidence. The servers were equipped with NVIDIA chips that are subject to US export controls. NVIDIA did not confirm whether the suspect was its employee. The United States has welcomed Chad's decision to withdraw from the International Criminal Court, which prosecutes individuals for war crimes and crimes against humanity. The US Assistant Secretary of State says the move reflects a growing trend of countries reclaiming their sovereignty from what he called a flawed institution. He urged other members to leave the Rome Statute, accusing the court of illegitimate overreach. Ukraine's President Volodymyr Zelensky is due to meet Donald Trump at the White House, seeking stronger air defences and greater pressure on Russia to end the war. The talks come as Ukraine intensifies long-range attacks against inside Russia. The French football star Zinedine Zidane has been confirmed as head coach of the men's national team. He takes over from Didier Deschamps, who ended a glittering 14-year stint after France's semi-final exit to Spain. Here's Electra Naismith.
4: Didier Deschamps leaves big boots to fill, and Zinedine Zidane may be just the man to fill them. Zizou, as he's known, is one of France's greatest ever players. He was a teammate of Deschamps in the World Cup winning side of 1998. But he's impressed as a manager too, leading Real Madrid to three Champions League titles in a row, the first club to achieve the feat in the modern era. He stepped down 5 years ago, saying his dream was to coach France. Expectations are understandably high. Zidane says the challenge is what motivates him.
0: BBC News.
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0: From New York, this is Democracy Now!
1: I saw clouds of smoke rising into the sky. That's when I realized something was happening. I think we all panicked. Then we received the message telling us to get ready. Take whatever valuables we could, whatever was most important. I took my cat and we left.
0: Massive wildfires have forced more than 360,000 people in France and Spain to evacuate, with France conducting its largest peacetime evacuation since World War II. We'll go to Spain and we'll speak with journalist John Valiant about climate change. He's author of Fire Weather, On the Front Lines of a Burning World. Then the House passes a resolution calling on President Trump to withdraw from Iran. We'll speak to Democratic Congressmember Jim McGovern of Massachusetts.
2: Thing is just so transparently built on lies. Republicans went from imminent threat to regime change to nukes back to imminent threat in the last 24 hours. I'll tell you what this is, Mr. Speaker. This is Iraq 2.0.
0: We'll speak with the congressman about foreign policy from Iran to Cuba, hunger in the United States, and more. And finally, as Israeli settlers torch two mosques amidst a deadly surge in violence in the West Bank, we'll speak with Palestinian journalist Mariam Barghouti. She recently testified before the UN Security Council.
3: I will emphasize it again. These Israeli acts are not random, but they are organized, state-sponsored crime. And Palestinians in the West Bank are no longer wondering whether a crime will be enacted. Now it is a matter of when rather than if.
0: Israeli Prime Minister Benjamin Netanyahu is visiting President Trump at the White House for the first time since Israel and the U.S. started bombing Iran in February. All that and more coming up. Welcome to Democracy Now!, democracynow.org, The War and Peace Report. I'm Amy Goodman. The U.S. has paused bombing Iran for a third straight night after senior Trump administration officials reportedly warned the president about dwindling munitions stockpiles. In response, Iran said it would pause retaliatory strikes against U.S. bases across the Middle East. Over the weekend, the Pentagon updated its official war casualty database, adding more than 140 wounded service members. The new figures show 18 U.S. troops have been killed and 624 wounded since the U.S. launched its war against Iran back in February. The Pentagon separating the casualty figures, deaths and injuries after the ceasefire ended on July 7th, are listed in a separate database labeled generically as Overseas Operations Casualties, unquote. Meanwhile, Iran's foreign ministry accused Ukraine of attacking an Iranian commercial vessel in the Caspian Sea, saying one sailor was killed and another injured. The Ukrainian president, Volodymyr Zelensky, accused Russia of passing on to Iran its satellite observations in the Middle East, allowing Iran to launch attacks across the region. This comes as Israeli Prime Minister Benjamin Netanyahu is set to visit the White House Tuesday for the first time since the U.S. and Israel started bombing Iran in February. Despite the lull in fighting, Britain said its armed forces were ready to defend itself after Iran's Revolutionary Guard Corps warned the UK not to allow U.S. bombers to fly from UK bases. On Thursday, the IRGC claimed the U.S. had flown bombing missions against Iran from Fairford Air Base in southwest England. The U.S. war in Iran has spread to a second front to include Yemen. Yemen's Houthi rebels over the weekend struck sites belonging to the Saudi state oil giant Aramco on the Red Sea coast. On Friday, the Saudi-led military alliance bombed Houthi military positions in the Red Sea port of Hodeidah. In France and Spain, devastating wildfires have forced more than 360,000 people to evacuate their homes, the largest evacuation in France's history since World War II. The fires began in the southwest of France Wednesday before spreading to Spain. In France, 2,500 firefighters, 1,500 military personnel, and nearly 1,200 police have been deployed to bring the fires under control. It comes as a new heat wave is expected to hit Europe this week, with temperatures soaring to 40 degrees Celsius. That's 104 degrees Fahrenheit. This is a Spanish resident whose village has been engulfed by fires.
4: We in the village are completely surrounded by all the fires. In the end, the fires here and those in Almoró and Villa del Prado have merged. The one coming from Burgondo is 10 kilometers from here and is already reaching this area. What we are seeing right now is that they have also joined together. In other words, the three fires from the three provinces are going to merge. And what we are seeing is devastation, fear, anguish. I don't know. It's impossible. Possible to explain.
0: We'll go to Spain after headlines to speak with a professor who is evacuated and also speak with John Valiant. He is author of the book Fire Weather. In Germany, a man allegedly drove a minivan into a crowd of people near Berlin's Pride celebration Saturday, killing one person and injuring 29 others. Authorities later shot and killed the man during an operation Sunday. The suspect was identified as Abdul Balaut, a 21-year-old German citizen. According to authorities, he tried to join the Islamic State and was released from prison in May despite being jailed for preparing an attack. This is Berlin's mayor, Kai Wegner.
5: I can only say that Berlin, as a city of freedom and diversity, will continue to stand strong and make its position clear. We will not allow anyone to take away our way of life or the way we live together.
0: Here in New York, a man stabbed two people in broad daylight last week. The New York Police Department's investigating whether the stabbings are hate crimes. The first victim was a 57-year-old Asian man, the second a 50-year-old Jewish man. So far this year, the number of confirmed hate crimes has risen nearly 8% in New York City compared to the same period last year. In Seattle, Washington, three people were killed and four others wounded in a shooting at the Bite of Seattle Food Festival near the Needle on Sunday. The injured included a two-year-old boy. Police are searching for one suspect and have another in custody. In Gaza, two Hamas security officials were killed Sunday in an Israeli strike. Al Jazeera reports Israeli forces targeted their vehicle while traveling through Deir al-Balah. The head of the police in northern Gaza was also killed in a separate Israeli attack on Saturday. This all comes as a new report warns more than two-thirds of Palestinians in Gaza are likely to suffer from acute hunger by the end of this year, as humanitarian aid organizations face funding shortages while Israel continues to restrict the entry of food and other life-saving supplies. Currently, about 1.2 million people in Gaza face acute hunger. That figure could rise to more than 1.4 million Palestinians by December. In related news, Israel's approved the deployment of an international security force into Gaza as part of President Trump's so-called ceasefire agreement. The unit will reportedly include about 200 members from countries including Uganda and Morocco. In the occupied West Bank, Israeli settlers torched two mosques over the weekend in the latest wave of violent attacks on several Palestinian towns and villages. This is a resident of Qusra.
6: This is a religious crime. It is a moral crime at all. They are thieves, and you can call them with all the bad descriptions because there is no human on the planet that torches a religious place.
0: This comes as Israeli military forces Saturday detained over 70 Palestinians in raids across the occupied West Bank. The arrests and attack on the mosques followed the killing of at least four Palestinians in the town of Tal Friday, when Israeli settlers and soldiers opened fire on residents attempting to protect their homes. Two Israeli soldiers were also killed. Several Israeli activists were arrested in Tel Aviv over the weekend during a protest against intensifying Israeli settler violence on Palestinians. Some of the protesters held signs that read, "Resist Zionist Terror." Francesca Albanese, the UN Special Rapporteur on the occupied Palestinian territories, has condemned the Israeli settler attacks as, quote, "pogroms against defenseless civilians," unquote. The International Criminal Court has voted to remove Chief Prosecutor Karim Khan following sexual misconduct allegations against him that emerged 2 years ago. This is the first time an ICC chief prosecutor has ever been removed from office. Khan had already been suspended from his role in June, pending the ICC's oversight body's vote. Khan was accused of sexual misconduct by a female aide. He's denied the allegations. Khan's removal comes as the Trump administration is threatening to dismantle the ICC brick by brick. In India, the education minister, Dharmendra Pradhan, resigned after a week of mass demonstrations led by the Cockroach Janata Party. Hundreds of thousands of young people took to the streets after an exam leak scandal led to more than a dozen students taking their own lives. The violent police response led to sit-ins and drew more people to participate in the demonstrations. This is Abhijit Dipka, the founder of the Cockroach Party.
7: It's a victory for the Constitution of India. It's a victory for the people of India, and it's a defeat for the dictator.
0: The White House Correspondents Association dinner was held Friday, 3 months after it was disrupted by a gunman. During an hour-long speech, President Trump attacked journalists, comedians, Democrats, as well as members of his own cabinet. He even joked about running for president again.
8: I want to save your ratings. I'm pleased to announce my intention to, and this is a somewhat of a scoop, my intention to run for a fourth term as president of the United States. I will be doing that. I will be having an official. In fact, I think I have. Yeah. I won three times. Now I'm going to do it again. Thank you. I'm going to do it.
0: Paramount Skydance announced it's halting its merger with Warner Brothers Discovery until July of next year after a lawsuit from Democratic states. Paramount's also facing a lawsuit from the Writers Guild of America, which argues the merger would lead to job losses for screenwriters and journalists. Paramount Skydance is run by David Ellison, whose father, Larry Ellison, the billionaire founder of Oracle and a prominent ally and financial backer of President Trump. Under the proposed deal, CNN and CBS News, streaming services HBO Max and Paramount Plus, as well as film and television studios, would all be combined under a single entity controlled by the Ellisons. The UK is also threatening to sue over the merger. To see our interview with the California Attorney General Ron Bonta, go to democracynow.org. In Houston, Texas, protests continued this weekend in response to the ICE killing of the 52-year-old Mexican father, Lorenzo Salgado Araujo. Dozens of groups and businesses led an economic blackout Friday, while hundreds of protesters marched to Houston's City Hall Saturday demanding justice and for the ICE agents involved in the fatal shooting to be identified. Advocates have also called for the release of key witnesses from ICE custody, one of whom is Salgado's younger brother, Victor. This comes as the Harris County District Attorney's Office confirmed a white powder found in Salgado's van was not drugs, but an electrolyte salt mixture to stay hydrated while working in construction during Houston's scorching summer. The substance was the subject of an unsealed FBI search warrant. David Donati, senior staff attorney at the ACLU of Texas, said in a statement, quote, by taking the unusual steps of securing and then unsealing their search warrant, the government's demonstrated it's more interested in creating a false narrative than in seeking the truth. The Salgados deserve real answers about what happened to their father. And we reiterate our call for an independent and complete investigation, the ACLU said. The Congressional Hispanic Caucus Friday held an oversight hearing in Houston on Salgado's ICE killing, where two of his sons, Ronaldo and Lorenzo Jr., testified. To see our coverage of the case, go to democracynow.org. a group of Venezuelan men who were wrongfully removed from the United States and sent to the notorious Salvadoran Secot prison have filed a lawsuit against the two U.S. aviation firms that chartered the three flights to El Salvador last year. The suit accuses CSI Aviation and GlobalX of violating the men's civil rights as well as U.S. and international law for transporting them to El Salvador, where many describe facing torture. The lawsuit was filed earlier this month by several groups, including the Kennedy Human Rights Center, and was first reported by The Guardian. In March of last year, more than 230 Venezuelan men were rounded up and deported to El Salvador after the Trump administration invoked the Alien Enemies Act, accusing the men without evidence of being gang members. Federal health officials announced a new outbreak of cyclosporiasis, impacting 72 people. About 4,100 people have been infected with the cyclospora parasite. According to the CDC, at least 98 people have been hospitalized, as cases have been reported in at least 41 U.S. states. Critics have talked about the gutting of CDC by DOGE. And in Maine, Democrats have selected Troy Jackson to replace Graham Plattner as their U.S. Senate candidate at a convention on Saturday. Plattner dropped out of his race after an ex-girlfriend accused him of rape. Jackson is a former logger and former Maine state legislator who was the Maine state Senate president. He will face Republican Senator Susan Collins, a five-term incumbent in November. This is Jackson accepting his party's nomination for Senate.
9: We need someone with courage. We need a fighter. And we need a senator who remembers exactly who sent them to Washington, which is you. Let's unite this party. Let's build the largest working class movement Maine has ever seen. And let's win this fight. I humbly ask for your vote. Thank you and God bless.
0: Troy Jackson was endorsed by the DSA, the Democratic Socialists of America, when he ran for governor. And those are some of the headlines. This is Democracy Now!, democracynow.org, The War and Peace Report. I'm Amy Goodman. In France and Spain, devastating wildfires have forced more than 350,000 people to evacuate their homes. It's among the largest peacetime evacuations in France since World War II. At least 4,600 emergency personnel have been deployed to the southwest of France, where the fires began Wednesday before spreading to Spain. Earlier this summer, Western Europe experienced its hottest June on record. Meanwhile, conditions are expected to worsen later this week as another heat wave could surge temperatures to 40 degrees Celsius. That's 104 degrees Fahrenheit or more. Speaking Sunday, Spain's Prime Minister Pedro Sanchez warned of complicated hours ahead as Spain battles to control the blazes.
10: I think the scale of the disaster we are experiencing, unfortunately, once again in our country, is very difficult to comprehend. Yesterday, we reported that 130,000 hectares had been affected and burned so far this year. Today, less than 24 hours later, that figure has already risen to more than 150,000 hectares.
0: For more, we're joined by two guests. Joining us from Spain, Professor Ángel Luis Lara, sociologist and associate professor of Ibero-American Cultural Studies at SUNY Old Westbury. He and his family have just evacuated from a municipality west of Madrid. He will join us from the province of Toledo in the Castilla-La Mancha region. And joining us from Vancouver is John Valiant, award-winning journalist, author of several books, including most recently Fire Weather, On the Front Lines of a Burning World, a finalist for the Pulitzer Prize and the National Book Award. We welcome you both to Democracy Now! Let's begin with Professor Ángel Luis Lara. Can you describe the scene on the ground? I mean, in France, I think this is the biggest evacuation since World War II, the fires spreading to Spain, what it meant to be uprooted from your home, the devastation of communities as they burned to the ground. Professor Ángel Luis Lara.
11: Hello, Amy, and thank you for having me. My family and I were evacuated 3 days ago from Chapinería, which is a small town in the west area of the region of Madrid, 30 miles out from the city. And the fire was just getting way too close to our village, and the air quality was starting to get really dangerous for our health. So the local authorities decided to evacuate all the people there. However, we consider ourselves incredibly lucky, right? Because even though the flames made it right into our street and the house right across from ours was burned to the ground, our place took just some minor damage. So we're lucky. Just to give you an idea of how severe the situation is, you got to consider that around 30,000 of us have been directly evacuated across the region of Madrid, and 20,000 more have been placed under lockdown orders because of these out-of-control fires. If you include, you know, neighboring regions impacted by the same series of places, like Avila, the region of Avila, for example, the number of evacuations exceeds 60,000 people, with overall affected residents reaching over 95,000 people. And some of these people have lost absolutely everything, their homes, their animals. So many families are sleeping in sports centers or emergency tents right now. And for the folks who make a living off the land, you know, especially for them, losing their crops and livestock is just devastating. So I would say that as crazy as these past few days have been for my family, I consider ourselves very lucky because we are safe.
0: Professor, can you talk about the firefighter strike in Madrid? They had been warning for years about being under-resourced, had been going without a contract for years, and they are in, as are many of the autonomous regions, this one, Madrid, a conservative-controlled area where the head of the region talks about climate change as being propaganda.
11: Yeah. I'm afraid that it is just not enough to blame the weather for the situation regarding the wildfires we are dealing with in Spain and and also, I would say, in southern Europe now. I think we have to dig deeper because we are dealing with a deeply political issue driven by what I consider are three main factors. The first, obviously, is the undeniable reality of climate change, right? The extreme temperatures and severe drought conditions have created a new category of sixth generation wildfires. And these are not normal fires. They are so intense that they create their own weather systems, right? And making them virtually impossible to extinguish until the weather cedes. But there is a second factor related to the this strike you told before, which is decades of neoliberal policies that have diminished public services in the region of Madrid, especially, and in all the regions all around Spain. Spain is a decentralized country made of 17 autonomous regions with significant self-governing powers, and 11 of those regions are run by conservative and far-right parties pushing aggressively to dismantle public services. So, in fact, as you said before, right when these wildfires broke out, some of Madrid's wildland firefighters had been on strike for 40 days straight, protesting precarious working conditions and a severe lack of resources. So, as I said before, and this situation with the firefighters in the region of Madrid shows up, you know, this is not just about weather. This has to do with a political issue which is going on in regions like Madrid, right, based on these neoliberal policies that are diminishing, going on in regions like Madrid, right, based on these neoliberal policies that are diminishing dramatically.

0: What's causing this fire weather? What does it mean to be, as we're hearing a description, on the front lines of a burning world, and what can be done about it, John?
1: Yeah, thanks, Amy. When that subtitle was conceived, it sounded like hyperbole, the front lines of a burning world. But we're really seeing that right now. Oregon and Washington State are also burning ferociously right now, in addition to British Columbia and Ontario and Southern Europe and North Africa, massive fires everywhere. And we're seeing this accumulation of decades of intensifying heat, which promotes drought. And so these conditions have been slowly building and worsening for decades, basically vindicating, unfortunately, the warnings of climate scientists and firefighters who have been fearing these kind of collaborative events where, as we've heard, large fires are merging together, creating mega fires that are then create conditions that are impossible for humans to respond to meaningfully. So what we're seeing in Spain and France now are flames exceeding 100 meters. So these are 30-story tall flames. These are you can't respond to these in a meaningful way with water. French pilots are describing water bomber drops of thousands and thousands of gallons that are evaporating in the heat before they even touch the flames. So what we've created a kind of chimera of fire that is impossible to respond to in a meaningful way. And really now the weather and the wind are determining our collective fate in these situations.
0: One firefighter, speaking to Agence France-Presse, AFP, reported seeing a pyrocumulonimbus, a fire-generated thunderstorm. Now, this is common in Australia and Canada, but can you talk about the significance of this being seen in France? I mean, it seems like maybe you knew this word. I sure didn't. There are new words now.
1: And I had to learn it to write fire weather. Pyrocumulonimbus clouds are fire-generated thunderstorms. They can puncture the stratosphere. These fire systems that turn, they rotate the same way hurricanes do. They can be 45,000 feet tall. They generate their own lightning. They produce black hail. And these lightning strikes can strike 30 or 40 miles away from the center of the fire, starting new fires. So it becomes essentially a self-perpetuation machine of fire that is literally unstoppable. And in Redding, California in 2018, one of these systems generated an actual EF3 tornado, 165-mile-an-hour winds that tore houses from their foundations and lifted F-150 pickup trucks and threw them through the air, killing and burning and crushing their occupants. It's extraordinary kind of end times class energy that is being released by these systems now.
0: Can you respond to President Trump accusing Canada of poisoning the air in the United States, even threatening to impose new tariffs on Canada over the recent levels of hazardous air? Yet, you know, one of his mantras as he ran for president again and continues is burn, baby, burn is drill, baby, drill, I should say.
1: Yeah, and drill, baby, drill corresponds to burn, baby, burn. And the more fuel we burn as human beings, the more fuel wildfires will burn across our landscapes. You know, Trump is a cynical, self-serving guy with no concept of how natural systems work or even how smoke behaves. And right now, the bulk of the smoke sweeping across the northern American states right now is coming from Washington and Oregon. Smoke and pollution and climate change know no boundaries. If anyone is really at fault here, it would be the major emitters of CO2 and methane, and that would be, in North America, the United States. So I think if we want to reduce our temperature, if we want to reduce our

0: fire risk, the first thing we have to do is reduce our emissions. And that is something that the U.S. has steadfastly refused to do, its current administration in any case. And unfortunately, Canada is following suit, actively expanding its fossil fuel operations, proposing new pipelines to the West Coast and into the United States. So thereby digging us deeper and deeper into this CO2 debt and methane debt that is causing these fires.
1: Finally, Professor Ángel Luis Lara, you yourself again have been evacuated. Can you talk about the Prime Minister, Pedro Sánchez, renewing calls for a climate pact for all the political parties of Spain?
2: I mean, the current government, the central government of Spain, has been, you know, calling the rest of the political parties for a national agreement regarding, you know, the climate change and the situation we are dealing with related to climate. But there is this permanent refusal of the conservative and the far right parties to participate in a general and common agreement. So Spain now is dealing with real, I would say, deep, you know, tension between the conservative and the far right parties and the government, and the situation is very complicated.
1: I want to thank you both for being with us. Of course, we'll continue to cover the fire weather. Ángel Luis Lara, sociologist and associate professor of Ibero-American Cultural Studies at SUNY Old Westbury, just evacuated from his home near Madrid. And John Valiant, award-winning journalist and author, his latest book, Fire Weather, on the front lines of a burning world. Coming up, Massachusetts Democratic Congressmember Jim McGovern of Massachusetts on Iran to Cuba. Stay with us.

0: Memories of the Alhambra by Harry Ferry. This is Democracy Now!, democracynow.org, the War and Peace Report. I'm Amy Goodman. The U.S. has paused bombing Iran for a third straight night after senior Trump officials reportedly warned the president about dwindling munition stockpiles. In response, Iran said it would pause retaliatory strikes against U.S. bases across the Middle East. Last week, the entire Democratic House caucus and four Republicans voted to pass a resolution calling on Trump to withdraw U.S. forces from hostilities against Iran. We're joined now by one of those Democrats, Congressman Jim McGovern of Massachusetts. He's been a vocal critic of Trump's foreign policy, from the war in Iran to the administration's targeting of Cuba. He served in Congress since 1997, is the ranking member of the House Rules Committee. You have described, Congressmember, and welcome to Democracy Now!, Iran as Iraq 2.0. Right. Explain.
1: Well, it's just like Iraq. We're getting involved in a quagmire here, an endless war. A war based on arrogance and bad intelligence. And the bottom line is this war in Iran is not only risky, it's illegal, and it's costly. Tens of billions of dollars going into this war in which there is no way for us to succeed or accomplish any of the goals that Donald Trump said he wanted to accomplish. But I'm really particularly frustrated because the House of Representatives and Congress in general has ceded its power and its authority to the executive branch. We should be voting on whether to authorize a war in Iran. I don't think a majority in the House or Senate would vote to do that, but we should be voting on these things. We shouldn't just give that power to the president and the Speaker of the House. Is to blame here. Look, we just reported that Trump has kind of put a pause on bombing. Let's hope that remains. But with him, you never know. I mean, in a week or two, I mean, he could launch an intensified attack. And if that is the case, the Speaker of the House ought to call Congress back into a special session, because we're in recess now, and we ought to debate it. There ought to be oversight, and we ought to vote on it. The Speaker should stand up to the president and stand for the powers of the legislative branch and stop being a coward.
0: Mm. So what would it mean if a war powers resolution was passed by the House and the Senate? What exactly would that force President Trump to do?
1: Well, if we were in sync, it would ultimately end funding for the war. I mean, that is how you end wars. We have to stop the funding because this president will do whatever the hell he wants to do, and he doesn't care about the law. So, right now these votes are largely symbolic. But I think it shows, where the majority of Congress stands on this stuff. Congress stands with the American people. Only 28% of the American people think this war is worth it. Everybody else is against it. I mean, and people are horrified by the fact that the United States of America, we're dropping bombs on elementary schools in Iran when they'd rather have that money spent on building elementary schools here in the United States. I mean, we're committing human rights crimes in the conduct of this war as well.
0: So talk about last week, we saw Hegseth go before the Senate and talk about why the Pentagon needs tens of billions of dollars more in dealing with Iran, and how could the Democrats desert the soldiers. Very interesting, yeah. By the way, about the count on soldiers dead because of outcry. I mean, the last four soldiers, they were taken off the list of the dead because they died after President Trump declared ceasefire. They've been added back, as well as apparently something like 140 soldiers who've been hurt, have adding to something like well over 600 injured and 18 killed. That's U.S. Iran, we don't know the numbers.
1: Yeah, the lack of candor is concerning in and of itself. But the fact that the Secretary of Defense goes before the Senate and says, give me tens of billions of dollars more for this war, when they still have tens of billions of dollars in unspent money, tells you that they're thinking of a war that's going to go on for quite some time. Look, I mean, our defense bill budget now is going to be like $1.6 trillion when all is put together. I mean, that's like unbelievable. I mean, I think Dr. Strangelove would be impressed with that number. I'm a big critic of this administration, But even by their standards, listening to the Secretary of Defense speak before the Senate, I mean, he sounded like a lunatic. It sounded like there needed to be an intervention. He didn't answer the questions. And the questions that most people had is, you know, what is the strategy? What is the clearly defined mission? What is the goal? How do we get out of this? You know, when does this end? He had no idea. And he tried to make it a referendum on whether you support the troops or not. Supporting the troops means not putting them in harm's way to begin with. I mean, it's irresponsible for us to be deploying troops in a situation like this when the president and the secretary of defense don't have a plan at all.
0: So the question is, where do U.S. taxpayers, where their money goes? You are co-chair of the Hunger Caucus in the House of Representatives. If you can talk about the level of hunger in the United States with the Trump administration cutting food assistance, driving up child hunger.
1: Well, hunger is getting worse in this country. Over 50 million Americans are hungry or food insecure in the United States of America, the richest country in the history of the world. It's unconscionable, and as a member of Congress, I'm ashamed of that fact. Trump and the Republicans passed this big, ugly bill a year ago that went on to put new restrictions in place for SNAP recipients, more work requirements, and is a $200 billion cut to the program that's going to hit at the end of next year. Already, because of the paperwork and the work requirements, millions and millions of more people are without the benefit. Millions of children in this country have lost their food benefit. And it just seems to me that there's something fundamentally wrong when we have money for bombs, we don't have money to make sure people in this country get fed. And every dollar we invest in food and nutrition actually saves us money in a whole bunch of other areas. Kids learn better if they're not hungry when they go to school. People are less likely to get chronic diseases if they have access to good nutrition and food. But to cut this benefit, by the way, the worst of it's going to hit next year. That in this country that we're tolerating that level of hunger is astounding to me.
0: I also want to ask you about the divide in the Democratic Party. Former Congress member Rahm Emanuel has served as President Obama's chief of staff, was mayor of Chicago, published an op-ed in the Wall Street Journal last week, headlined, "The Bernie Bros Could Spoil Democrats' Midterms." He criticizes the role of DSA, Democratic Socialists of America. He wrote, "The DSA and others are saddling the Democratic Party with nominees whose wildly unpopular positions will protect Republicans from having to pay the price of Donald Trump's corruption and economic incompetence." Bernie Sanders responded on Face the Nation.
2: You have an establishment like Rahm Emanuel, who are dependent on billionaire campaign contributors and want to maintain the status quo. Then you have a progressive movement, which, by the way, what is getting these guys nervous is we are winning all over this country. It's not only Mamdani in New York City, it is in New Jersey, it's in Ohio, it's in Colorado. People are sick and tired of the Rahm Emanuels and the Democratic establishment and the Republican establishment. The American people are tired of a rigged economy, a corrupt campaign, finance system. They want real change. They don't want Rahm Emanuel and the establishment maintaining the status quo.
0: Can you respond, Congressmember McGovern?
1: Yeah, I mean, I don't think we should be arguing amongst ourselves about the decisions that voters are making. I mean, we need to respect the voters. Part of the reason why, you know, you see some of these candidates getting elected who the establishment doesn't really like very much is because people are frustrated that we're not fighting hard enough, that we're not standing up for bold solutions. People don't want to manage hunger. They want to end it. You know, people don't want to, you know, get another tax credit on health care. They want us to make sure they can afford their health care and that it is available for everybody. And people don't want us to manage wars around the world. They want us to bring them to an end. So, I mean, I think we do our party great harm when we start to have this kind of infighting. I mean, I trust the people. And for me, I tell people all the time that whoever wins the Democratic nomination, in a particular race in my state, I'm going to support them.
0: So you have been in Congress for almost 30 years. You have championed democracy in Latin America. You were staffer for Congressman Moakley investigating the six Jesuit priests
1: who were murdered in El Salvador in 1989.
0: And found...
1: We found that they were murdered by the Salvadoran armed forces who were trained and armed by the United States government.
0: So you've been a major critic of U.S. policy in Latin America. I want to get your response to, well, you shared your response on the floor of the House last week about a new red scare. Right. The State Department accusing the Cuban government of waging a sustained campaign of subversion against the United States, claiming Cuba is backing a number of groups, including National Lawyers Guild, Code Pink, Pastors for Peace, National Network on Cuba, and they've subpoenaed a number of organizations, including the People's Forum down the road from here, Breakthrough News, and others. And I'm wondering your response to what is going on here.
1: I mean, I feel like the ghost of Joe McCarthy is appearing in Washington, D.C. right now. I mean, what this administration is doing by targeting its critics and members of the free press is what you would see in an authoritarian country. I mean, it is a drift toward fascism, if you will. And quite frankly, our policy toward Cuba is a disaster. It's an embarrassment. We should lift the embargo. We should have normal relations with the Cuban people. We should let the Cuban people decide their future. It shouldn't be decided by Marco Rubio or people in Washington. And right now, our intensified sanctions and embargo is resulting in starvation on the Cuban island, people not being able to get health care, people without electricity. I mean, it is a human rights crime, and it needs to stop. So I reject what the administration is doing, and I think our policy toward Cuba is a disaster.
0: I also want to ask you about the case of Beto Corral, Colombian asylum seeker who was living in Arizona, detained at his home by U.S. immigration agents in June after he filed criminal charges against the Colombian far-right presidential candidate, Abelardo de la Espriella, who became president. He was deported to Colombia on July 16th. Shortly after he was detained, you wrote online, "I'm very troubled by allegations of coordination between American officials and Colombian political actors in this arrest. That would amount to our government aiding and abetting transnational repression." Explain.
1: I mean, there are foreign governments that, that target citizens from their country who come to the United States who are critics of their government. China does it, Iran did it, Pakistan, India does it, and so do a lot of countries in Central America. And the fact that we are sending this guy back to Colombia, Beto back to Colombia, where there's a new president, a right-wing president, who may end up jailing him, or, you know, God knows what else, is again us being part of transnational repression. We are guilty of the things that we're criticizing other countries of doing. Look, I co-chair the Human Rights Commission in Congress. I think if the United States stands for anything, we need to stand out loud and foursquare for human rights. That means not sending people back to dangerous situations, whether it's in Colombia or Haiti or China or anywhere else.
0: Finally, the Israeli Prime Minister Benjamin Netanyahu is coming to Washington. He hasn't met with Trump personally in Washington, D.C. since the U.S. and Israel started bombing Iran at the end of February, that first day, the U.S. bombing that girls' school, the primary school in Manab. Here in New York, where you are visiting, the mayor investigated whether he could arrest Netanyahu because of the arrest warrant of the International Criminal Court. He concluded he couldn't, but raise that issue. And you have the majority of the voting Democratic caucus for the first time voting to end military aid except the Iron Dome to Israel, over $3 billion. Can you talk about what President Trump, who has been an ally of Netanyahu, what you want to see happen?
1: Well, what I want to see happen and what will happen are probably two different things. But President Trump, if he were truly representing the ideals of this country, would tell Benjamin Netanyahu to stop the war crimes. He is guilty of war crimes. I met with the Augusta Victoria Hospital staff online a week ago, and young children in Gaza who have cancer are not able to get the treatment they need, you know, less than an hour away because Netanyahu's government is blocking that. But there's no question in my mind that Netanyahu is guilty of war crimes. He should be held accountable. And we should not be sending one more penny to him to be able to conduct those crimes. I mean, it is that simple. If we care about human rights, we have to be consistent.
0: Jim McGovern, Democratic Congress member from Massachusetts for almost 30 years. Coming up, as Israeli settlers torch two mosques amidst a deadly surge in violence on the West Bank, and there are over 70 arrests on the West Bank alone this weekend, we'll speak to the Palestinian journalist Mariam Barghouti. She recently testified before the UN Security Council back in 20 seconds.

0: Shama, Greed, by the Palestinian oud player and musician Huda Asfour, performing in our Democracy Now! Studio. This is Democracy Now!, democracynow.org. I'm Amy Goodman. We end today's show in the occupied West Bank, where Israeli settlers torched two mosques over the weekend in the latest wave of violent attacks on several Palestinian towns and villages.
1: This is a religious crime. It is a moral crime at all. They are thieves, and you can call them with all the bad descriptions because there is no human on the planet that torches a religious place.
0: This comes as Israeli military forces Saturday detained over 70 Palestinians in raids across the occupied West Bank. The arrest and attack on the mosque followed the killing of at least four Palestinians in the town of Tal Friday when Israeli settlers and soldiers opened fire on residents attempting to protect their homes. Two Israeli soldiers were also killed. Francesca Albanese, the UN Special Rapporteur on the occupied Palestinian territories, has condemned the intensifying Israeli settler attacks as, quote, pogroms against defenseless civilians, unquote. We're joined now by Mariam Barghouti, Palestinian writer and journalist based in Ramallah, joining us today, though, from Amman, Jordan. She recently addressed the United Nations Security Council on the crisis in the West Bank. Thanks so much for joining us again, Mariam. If you can start off by describing what happened this weekend in the West Bank.
2: Thank you, Amy. So what we saw over the weekend was an intensified campaign against Palestinians by the Israeli army and Israeli settlers, which should not be seen as separate at this point. The excuse and the justification that the Israeli military and officials such as Benjamin Netanyahu are using was the killing of two Israeli settlers that were in the West Bank raiding a Palestinian village or town. Now, if you peruse through Hebrew media, you'll think that they were Israelis that were simply hiking and were killed by Palestinians, when in fact they were settlers raiding the town of Tel, southeast of Nablus, north of the West Bank. And a Palestinian man was able to disarm one of the settlers and confront them. Now, the Israeli army responded by killing at least four Palestinians and then expanded in what is a familiar pattern of collective punishment, targeting the entirety of the West Bank, targeting former detainees, in specific, torturing them, ensuring checkpoints are closed, meaning Palestinians don't have access to life-saving resources such as hospitals, and they're targeting just daily infrastructure. So we're seeing what is happening is Palestinians are being imprisoned, essentially, in their own towns and villages, and then attacked by Israeli forces and armed Israeli settlers.
0: 86, at least, according to Al Jazeera, Palestinians have been killed in the occupied West Bank since the beginning of the year, including 20 fatally shot by Israeli settlers. The United Nations notes hundreds more have been wounded. We have about a four-second delay with you responding, Mariam. But talk about your message to the UN Security Council.
2: Yes, so what we're seeing is that there is an escalation of killing Palestinians. This comes also in light of the impunity that Israel has received in Gaza. Now, in Gaza, you have the Israeli army, but Israeli settlers serve as an addendum to Israeli military practices. So we're not just seeing 86 Palestinians killed since the start of the year. We've seen more than 1,000 killed in the last 2 years alone. And this comes with an expansionist project. So the issue right here is territory, and it is being enforced and taken over forcibly through these violent attacks that create a hostile environment for Palestinians where simply their presence becomes unsustainable, because it means recalibrating just daily routine to calculate for Israeli violence.
0: Israeli Prime Minister Benjamin Netanyahu ordered a major security operation in the West Bank following Friday's attacks, reinforcing military units, canceling leave for troops. He is also coming to meet with President Trump tomorrow in Washington, D.C. Can you talk about, as you peruse the media from the Arabic language media, Hebrew language media, U.S. media, what people get most wrong about what's happening in the West Bank right now, and talk about how it compares to Gaza?
2: I think what is happening right now in the West Bank cannot be divorced to what is happening in Gaza, as well as places like Jerusalem. Now, what we are seeing is another form of genocide and ethnic cleansing. In Gaza, it is the complete obliteration of cities and towns and annihilation of families off the registry. And in the West Bank, it is taking different methods and forms, and that is through the use of the Israeli settler, military, and judicial system. Now, together, what they serve is what Israel wants to do is the Greater Israel Project. Now, it brings us back to the fact that this is a colonial regime that is engaging in crimes against humanity. How those crimes look may differ, but in the end, they serve the same purpose, and that is ethnically cleansing Palestinians in order to build this greater Israel in the region.
0: In your address to the UN Security Council, Maryam Barghouti, you talked about the dangers journalists like yourself face. If you can talk about the attacks on media workers, of course, we know that over 250 journalists, media workers have been killed by Israel in the last year since October 2023 in Gaza. And you also spoke about the targeted attacks on military personnel. We'll end with this question.
2: Yes, so the Israeli regime is targeting journalists, killing them in Gaza on the one end, likewise in Lebanon. And in the West Bank, what we're seeing is targeting them through mass detention as well as terrorizing campaigns. That is targeting their family members, invading their homes, violating their sources, as well as gathering information that should not be accessible to them. So they are targeting not just the personnel, but they are targeting the information. And this is one of the most dangerous aspects, because if we are unable to document, then the entire issue of testimony falls into debate. And this is where we are today, where someone welcomed to the United that was presented for the crimes that were instigated by him and the entirety of the Israeli regime.
0: On Saturday, a group of Israel NGOs, including B'Tselem and Breaking the Silence, issued a joint statement saying, "We call on the international community to act now. Immediate pressure on Israel is required to stop further attacks, prevent pogroms and further killings, and ensure the protection of Palestinians in accordance with Israel's obligations under international law." We have
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1: Bayshore on September 17th. I'm Amy Goodman.

0: This is New York City. I'm James B., and stay tuned now for The Man, with 2 hours of uninterrupted nostalgia, with the accent on jazz. And now, the sounds of satin. Tom Parker.
1: Many thanks to you, James B., and hi everyone, Tom Parker with you for the next 2 hours. Our musical bag, nostalgia with the accent on jazz. Always a delight to spend these 2 hours together with you. This is our time. Our time to relive laid-back sounds of yesteryear. From New York, it's jazz. Nice and easy.

Oh, without doubt. Louis Belson was one of the world's great jazz drummers, highly respected, as he sat back of the bands of Benny Goodman, Harry James, Tommy Dorsey, Ellington, a big band swing along with his trademark, and that was using two bass drums in his kit. Over 200 albums to his credit. Amazing. His and those of Sarah Vaughan and Woody Herman, Ellington, Dizzy Gillespie, Louie, to Tony Bennett, Sammy Davis. I could go on and on and on, but I won't. Louis Belson was also a writer, song composition, along with a dozen books on drums and percussion. Busy guy? Oh, you could say that. You bet he was busy, and once also, of course, one of the very best. Louis Belson there with Get Up and Go, as taken from his 1990 album. The album is called Airmail Special. A salute to big band masters, Louis Belson. From Manhattan, this borough of New York City, we'd like to welcome in stations throughout Australia. Across Greater Sydney over FM 99.3 and 88.5, to Melbourne's Eastern FM 98.1, Adelaide's 5MBS, Canberra's Art Sound FM 92.7 and 90.3, right around us, right around Australia, to all states, thanks to the Australian Community Radio Network, the network sponsored by APRA, bringing you the music of the nation through community stations. Welcome one, welcome all, to the sounds of New York City. Welcome. Here's Tom in the chair, and I hope you're ready for this. I am. Let's enjoy.

Well, it's not just Dorothy who followed that yellow brick road and out of Kansas and on into a world of make-believe, one where if you wish long enough, wish strong enough, your dreams will come true. Well, certainly seems as if someone else has also trodden that road out of Kansas and followed her dreams that she wished long enough and, of course, wished strong enough. Sure enough, of course, all of those dreams have come true. Along her road, Karen Allison. She sings in French, she sings Portuguese, Italian and Spanish, and wisely she prefers to accept and enjoy that complete rainbow of colours that an open book on music can bring. A bossa nova, blues and bebop and pop and standards, soft rock, everything. Our modern day Dorothy out of Kansas making her dreams come true without a doubt, Karen Allison. And we listened there, of course, to her rainbow called The Double Rainbow. It's taken from her album called Imagina. In 1945, Jules Stein, he wrote a song for a stage musical called Glad to See You. Well, apparently no one was glad to see the show, as it folded in Philadelphia, never made it to Broadway. But out of the ashes that Jules Stein somehow, that song lives with us today, I should say, some 80 years on. Song out of that show is a classic. This is The Sounds of Mr. Dexter Gordon.

Guess I'll Hang My Tears Out to Dry. Super sounds there from Mr. Gordon, Dexter Gordon. Oh, it's two of a kind time. Two of a kind. Time to put a couple of song titles together in sentence form. You're two of a kind. Okay. Roy Kern. Roy Kern, how are you, Roy? And thanks for this week's two of a kind. Goody, too. This is his two of a kind. Goes like this. I want to be around when your lover has gone.

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Okay. Tony Bennett and Carly Simon and Roy Kern. Thanks for this week's Two of a Kind. Goody, let's hear from you again. Yes, we'll do it again next week. That's right. Week in and week out. Two song titles put together in sentence form and making that indeed your Two of a Kind. You're listening to From New York, Jazz Nice and Easy across Australia on the Community Radio Network. I'm Tom Parker. Blue Velvet. Blue Velvet, a kind of innocuous type pop song that's been listened to in, you could say, extreme conditions over the years. Quite amazing, really. Blue Velvet was originally a hit song in minor form for a very young singer, new on that Columbia record label back in 1951. That new young singer was Tony Bennett. He was the first to sing Blue Velvet, kind of a sentimental slushy that ended with the lyrics, "And I still can see Blue Velvet through my tears." Well, it got the same treatment later on in 1963 when that soft rocker Bobby Vinton, he recorded it, had a hit with it as well. And then in 1986, Blue Velvet got a severe wake-up call. Wake-up call is right. When it was used in the wild, sex-deviated, masochistic film of the same name that starred a very frightening Dennis Hopper. Do you remember it? Blue Velvet.

Well, Blue Velvet, back to the soft days and the soft ways. Thanks to the tenor saxophonist. Nice sound, too. Willis Jackson, the Blue Velvet. Let's do a couple of love songs now. A couple of love songs.

Claire Martin, If You Go, and So Sad the Song, Gladys Knight. A couple of love songs right there. Rachel Carmel Nicolazzo, better known as Rachel Z. Genuine product, the city of New York. Born and raised here in Manhattan, and currently she teaches at the New School in Manhattan. Rachel Z can also be heard and enjoyed some Tuesday and Wednesday nights at the Jazz Standard here in the city. It's a great club. And not only is there a great jazz at the Jazz Standard, but also they happen to be situated just one floor below the barbecue restaurant called Blue Smoke. Blue Smoke, who just happens to serve the very best ribs in the city of New York. So tuck into some Memphis baby back ribs and spicy fries. Oh, boy. And enjoy the view. It's the Jazz Standard, of course, by the way, is at 116 East on 27th Street. Let's get back to the lady and enjoy her. Rachel C.

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Oh, that's a remake of a great old LP that I remember came out in the mid-1950s with the original Four Freshmen. Four Freshmen, Five Trombones, wasn't it? And such a goodie too. And yep, it's been made again with the new Four Freshmen and their live trombones. Nice sound too. Autumn Leaves. September song. Lots of autumn leaves in September. I'm close to it anyway. From New York, this is Jazz Nice and Easy, serving Australia with laid-back sounds designed with only you in mind. Restful sounds to ease you in or ease you out of that helter-skelter day. In Manhattan, I'm Tom Parker. It's time for our feature of the week, our special of the week, Sound Trilogy. Three tracks of that special guest or a musical theme.

What made Mitchell Parris so different from all the other lyricists was that he wrote all of his lyrics without benefit of collaboration. Many of his song hits resulted when he put words to a melody long after the melody had been composed. In some cases, the tune had been a hit before his lyrics appeared. And what made Mitchell Parris so distinguished in Tin Pan Alley's roll call of songwriters was that his lyrics fitted perfectly with the melody. And in every case, the song became a greater hit and often a standard thanks to his added words. The Louisiana-born Mitchell Parris in the city of Shreveport, Louisiana, 1900, began his career as a teenager working for Joe Morris, a publisher who also specialized in writing songs, particularly for singers in vaudeville, recitations, punchlines, extra verses, and alternate lyrics to songs. Parris learned his craft of lyric writing, writing lyrics that would perfectly suit a song and the artist singing it. A staff lyricist, his first chance came his way when he was given an instrumental to complete. The words of Mitchell Parris were never banal, although sometimes amazing in their simplicity. That year of 1928, he wrote lyrics to Sweet Lorraine, turning the song into a massive hit.

Louis Armstrong and that sweet Lorraine. Lyrics of Mitchell Parrish. In his writing of lyrics, Mitchell Parrish had the gift of creating precise imagery in the listener's mind of romantic scenes, gorgeous girls, and sometimes delicious melancholy that depicted just enough sadness to bring home the point of the song. Starting with 1928, the year he wrote the lyrics to Sweet Lorraine, he had at least one successful title every year up until and including 1939. It's an enviable record, and one or not too many people could duplicate that. In 1929, following up on our Sweet Lorraine, Parrish was given an instrumental called Stardust to be played in a brisk, up-tempo swing. Mitchell Parrish didn't want any part of the song. Its up-tempo swing time seemed wrong and therefore uninteresting to supply lyrics for. So later on, he dropped it. Later on, the music arranger Victor Young, he slowed the tempo right down to that of a ballad. Mitchell Parrish then changed his mind and wrote the lyrics for one of the most enduring songs of all time.

Nat King Cole, Stardust. The lyrics of Mitchell Parrish. With Sweet Lorraine and Stardust under his belt, Mitchell Parrish set the reworkings of a multitude of instrumental compositions. 1931, Duke Ellington's Mood Indigo was claimed by both Ellington and his band agent Irving Mills as the lyricist, but actually it belonged with Mitchell Parrish. 1932, his lyrics were set to That Sentimental Gentleman from Georgia, a huge hit for the Boswell sisters. 1933, Hoagy Carmichael's One Morning in May. 1934, Parrish scored with the lyrics on Stars Fell on Alabama. 1935, A Stairway to the Stars. 1936, The Organ Grinder Swing. 37, Sophisticated Swing. 1938, Don't Be That Way. In 1939, Hoagy Carmichael wrote The Lamp is Low and this song.

In the 1940s and 50s, Mitchell Parish continued to supply lyrics to the instrumentals. Volare, Ruby, Ciao Ciao Bambino, Oh My Love. But with changing patterns in music meant that the Parish style of old-fashioned ways declined in its appeal to new audiences. It was time to call it a day. Mitchell Parish, with a splash of words here and a splash there, brought to life melodies that, prior to his added lyrics, lay dormant, unheard in publishing company vaults. Brought them to life. He was a master of his trade. Mitchell Parish, the lyricist. And that's our sound trilogy of the week.

Composers Lester Lee and Bob Russell, they wrote their torch song for the 1953 movie, song and movie title One and the Same. Blue Gardenia, that actually saw Nat King Cole in his role, that of a lounge singer in that movie, and of course introduced the song. Blue Gardenia since then has travelled very well in the hands of everyone from Helen Merrill to Johnny Mathis did it, Irene Krall, and later on, of course, Dexter Gordon, along with our sounds, the trumpet sounds of Lee Morgan. This album from 1967 was cut, simply called Standards, but never released, out onto the market until 1998. Go figure that one out. Nice one, sounds of Lee Morgan and Blue Gardenia. One of the major singer-songwriters to emerge in the 1950s, I'm talking about Paul Simon, helped to define the parameters of folk rock. His music today sits quite comfortably within the home of the Great American Standard. Two of his compositions right now.

Bridge Over Troubled Water with the wonderful Roberta Flack, the late Roberta Flack. So sorry she has gone. And Mrs. Robinson, The Comfortable Hands of Paul Desmond. Songs of Paul Simon. Canada's Pride and Joy, Sonny Greenwich and Ed Bickett.

without doubt, Canada's finest. Great guitarists, Sonny Greenwich and Ed Bickett. Wonderful. That's their album out on Toronto recordings, made in Toronto, I should say, from 1979, on the Canadian label called Sackville Records. Sonny Greenwich, Ed Bickett, and the Horace Silver composition called Nika's Dream. Title of the album, the title of the album, Days Gone By.

From New York, Jazz Nice and Easy is produced in studios in Manhattan, New York City, and heard nationally across Australia on the Community Radio Network. Well, that old cock of the wall says we're out of here. It's time to close out our little soiree. Let's do it again next week. Same time, same place. I'll see you here. In New York, I'm Tom Parker.

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1: Thanks for joining me for another episode of Blues, Roots and Boots, a show that aims to bring you what is new and what is not so new from those who are known and not so known from Australia and the world in the fields of blues, roots and country music. Each week we embark on a musical journey through these genres that are the bedrock of all modern music. So sit back and enjoy Blues, Roots and Boots with me, Johnny D, produced in the studios of 101.9 Paradise FM and broadcast nationally via satellite on the Community Radio

The Pogues had the sharp observations of Shane McGowan underpinning many of their songs, and although McGowan himself has passed, the band has continued to celebrate the legacy through reimagining albums such as Rum Sodomy and The Lash, which has been hugely successful. McGowan's songs are also being reinvigorated through artists like Bruce Springsteen, who's part of a tribute album titled 20th Century Patty, The Songs of Shane McGowan. It's the initiative of McGowan's wife, Victoria Mary Clark, and John Kennedy, a radio broadcaster who, in collaboration with record label Ruby Works, have worked to bring a range of music legends and contemporary artists to celebrate McGowan's catalogue. Half the profits from the project are going to Dublin Simon Community, an organisation that provides healthcare and housing to people experiencing homelessness. Hi, and welcome to this week's program of Blues Roots and Boots. And this week, we celebrate not only Shane McGowan's musical legacy, but also celebrate those who seek to explore the vast ocean of sonic interpretations to create something innovative and fresh. That leads me into a feature interview we have this week with Sigany Weaver, a band that combines folk, classical and jazz. They have an East Coast tour underway, and we're talking to them about their music, the tour and their latest album. We're also getting into some other musicians who are inspired by stripped back sounds and raw humanity, such as Shane Flew and Matt Ross, the Stompin' Ramblers, and Hazel and the Thief. A duo from the Gippsland that never disappoint, No Promises, have also released new music under the production guidance of award-winning Matt Fell, and McKenna Rose, a young Gold Coast singer-songwriter with a mature and somewhat acerbic wit, has recently released new music. Also in the program is Mark Campbell and the Ravens, who also tend to do something interesting with their music, and Sweet Talk, whose latest single comes just before they head off for a US tour. Bitter is the track up next, and is from the young Gold Coaster I mentioned earlier, McKenna Rose.

was Wildside from No Promises and comes from their forthcoming album Siren, due for release before the end of the month. Janine Garvey and Eric Collier are excellent songwriters, blending folk, blues, country and Americana with a hint of pop. This, their third studio album, continues the evolution of this gifted duo. Another gifted duo with feet firmly planted in traditional blues is Shane Flew and Matt Ross, who base themselves in Western Sydney. Shane Flew has been part of the Australian music scene for several decades now as a performer and session musician, and plays around Sydney with his blues band and Americana jam band, and on the recently released album Once Upon a Long Time Ago joins forces with another blues and roots aficionado with several performance decades under his belt, Matt Ross, who also is a member of the acclaimed blues band The Mavericks. From their new album, we're checking out Strangers in Paradise.

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1: My guests tonight are a six-piece outfit who blend classical music, folk and jazz. They wow audiences wherever they go, earned a nomination for Album of the Year in 2025, as well as Best Australian Jazz Act. Sigani Weaver, welcome to Blues Roots and Boots.
2: Thank you for having us.
1: It's a pleasure. Now, your bio notes, among other things, and I quote, with a nod and a wink to Sigourney Weaver and fine red wine. So let's start there. Why Sigourney Weaver, and did it morph into Sigourney Weaver as a result of fine red wine?
3: I think that's the starting point, yeah. It was definitely red wine and watching alien movies back today. We're like, Sigourney is a Romani word for the gypsy jazz music, so together.
1: Okay. Now, you all came together through a shared love of Stefan Grappelli and Django Reinhardt and the magical pairing of that that resulted in Hot Club de Paris. How and where did this awareness of this common love make itself known?
4: Well, we all met at university at the conservatorium in Queensland. Mm-hmm. And there was two guitarists, myself and Connor, a former member of the band. We were playing a lot of Django music, and we caught wind that there was a violinist in the program. And so we were like, we have to find this violinist and start playing with him. And we had a couple of jams, and it felt right. It's like, oh, we got to do this.
3: Yeah.
4: And then of course we heard that there was a vocalist, Joe, and we got Joe to come in, and we started doing some little gigs and running little like university ensembles and things like that. So it's kind of all, naturally.
3: We were jamming at uni, and someone's like, can you come play at my son's wedding? And we're like, sure, let's try that. Let's give that a go. And, that worked, and we kept going and started writing our originals as well. And here we are.
1: Good. Well, that morphs nicely into the next question, which was, how would you describe the collective development of Sigourney Weaver as an artistic endeavor?
2: I mean, I think that we started off just by doing jazz degrees. We just started off by playing jazz standards together in more folky styles. And then as we got more gigs, and people went, you should really write some songs, you guys. And we're like, oh, okay. And then we just started exploring that. We've just always been such good friends that it was just always, it was very natural to move in that direction. And still to this day, we now have a lot of originals that we play in our shows, but we still often go back to the classic swingers as well, or the European tunes that we've just like started the band on. So now we have a nice mix of all sorts of different music for a second.

0: Now, how does the creation of your music come about? Is there a main driving force, or is it equanimity that is the predicate for what emerges?
1: Well, with

0: Cool. But yeah, it's definitely a predominantly a group effort.
1: Right.
0: I think the strengths, like different styles of Sigani, come out on the album because one of them was started by myself, or one of them was started by Rory or Joe or like this.
1: So what, when you started out, did you ever envisage how Sigani Weaver would develop? Was this a plan from the get-go, or was it just people with a
0: No.
1: common interest just enjoying what they
0: The
1: were doing?
0: band for uni, and we were like, oh, this is pretty fun. We should do this more. And we just got some gigs and got some more gigs and just started playing the
2: Continuous
0: festivals. We
2: opportunities.
0: love playing at all the folk festivals around the country, so we keep taking those opportunities and supporting live music wherever we can.
3: It's really been one of the most natural feeling things I've ever been a part of. It's just felt very right the whole time, and just things happen and we just follow it. And it's never felt like we've had to push too much. Like, obviously we do the work, but it's just really been this ball that's just kept rolling, and we're like, just keep rolling with it.
1: Yeah, right. Now, with the trend in music today, so much of it is, don't want to get any of us into trouble here, but you know, a lot of it turns out to be confected. How do you deal with the confection nature of a lot of music around you when yours is very much not confected? How do you deal with all of the push that and shove that might come from various venues, festivals, and things like that to basically conform?
0: I think the manufactured side of it is like strictly what jazz is trying to avoid, for one thing. So as long as you stick to your guns, that like even though we might sound like we're verging into country or other sounds at times, it comes from a jazz point of view, which means like the solos just making it up on the spot if we're playing live. There's definitely no, I mean, there's little ideas, but there's no like structured, I must play these notes at this time, even within the songs we play. So we always can have fun with it and not be like stuck to what we, there's no one telling us we must play something like this, for
3: Yeah, I
0: instance,
3: think
0: which is good.
3: starting from that jazz background has meant that it's always been based on like improvisation and fun and curiosity. And so for us, that's, we've never felt like we needed to change that.

0: So does that mean you hold hope for the future of music, even in the context of an environment where so much you can, any person can walk up to an AI program and say, write me a song about, and maybe even write me a song about in the style of.
1: Yeah.
0: Hold hope in that environment?
2: It's a concern, but I think that, like, in the end of the day, technology keeps changing and people keep resorting back to, like, oh, I just like listening to actual musicians, like an acoustic singer-songwriter or a band doing something different like us. Maybe it's like bringing more attention to the fact that people should go back and listen to other genres rather than just what's
0: forced. And one of the things I like about the fact of your music, and in fact, it's actually running as a theme through the show that you're in this week, and that is the variety, the differences that are across Australian music that I call blues roots and boots. I mean, it's a big church. It captures a lot. But I love the fact that we are creating such vital music, and you guys are really doing something quite different, blending that folk and the jazz. And I know you call it gypsy jazz, but it seems to be more than that.
1: Yeah, it's definitely a huge melting pot of all of our various influences that we started like in where we at uni doing like the most the classic Django thing, and then it's just been whatever takes our fancy since then.
0: Now, your 2024 album was critically acclaimed and you've been a highlight at a number of festivals. What's in the stars at the present moment for Sagani Weaver?
2: In the stars.
3: What's in the stars? three shows. other than, the shows we have coming up are on Friday, July 31st, we're playing at Tintin Bar Hall in northern New South Wales.
1: Mid-North Coast.
3: And then the next day on Saturday, on August 1, we're playing at Valor Hall. And then on Sunday, we're playing at Caramba Hall.
0: Mm-hmm.
3: In terms of other things, we've been... Just before Christmas last year, that's when we did our immersive camp of writing songs. So we've got a bunch of stuff we're kind of sitting on and developing. We've put a few of the newer ones into our more recent sets. So they'll be starting to be peppered through the different things we play.
0: Right. So will we see some of it on AMRAP soon or not?
1: Soon. We need to... developing stages.
3: Yeah.
1: So... We really like to, when we've got a song, we love to perform it live quite a lot before we record. So we really know what's working with it and what we want to sort of subtly change, because often really the song isn't complete for us until we have that live version.
2: You see the reception and you're like, okay.
1: Yeah.
2: See what
1: So I think that's kind of where we are at the moment. And then once we kind of feel really solid, we will probably go back in the studio.
0: Right. Well, we look forward to hearing from you. Thank you very much for your time. All the best with the shows at Tintin Bar, Valor, and what was the other
1: Caramba.
0: One? Caramba. And let's hope you can expand your East Coast tour and many more people get to enjoy your music. Sagani Weaver, thank you so much for your time.

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2: You got lost in transit somewhere by a train station.

Alt-country folk band Hazel and the Thief from Melbourne are the act that gave us that last track, It's Where I Belong, a reflection on how Hazel feels about the Australian bush. The band is driven by Hazel as lead singer and songwriter, with the lineup tending to change around the event and the show Hazel wants to create. Double negative warning, you can't not be impressed with Jeff Acheson's guitar playing. It's flawless and seemingly effortless. But as a guitar dabbler myself, I'm very much aware of how much work goes into making something as masterfully fluid as what Jeff Acheson lays down. Blues, blues rock and soul are his thing, and he's an inductee to the Victoria Blues Hall of Fame. Acheson has racked up 30 years of acclaim that is echoed and honoured, not just here in Oz, but around the world. The track coming up is an acoustic live track and is called Rule the World, from the 2024 solo acoustic album, Don't Play Guitar, Boy.

behind anything you do. Good or bad, it's gonna come back on you. And the earth keeps spinning just like a tilt-a-whirl.

The theme that's been developing over this hour has been one where I've been trying to highlight the varied and the different in order to honour the range and diversity of talent that exists within the framework I've set out for this program. Mark Campbell and the Ravens are a band from Melbourne that blend blues, country, folk and rock into beautiful storytelling and music structures that avoid being obvious or formulaic. We just listened to their latest, Other Girls. I've got two to finish up with this week. The first is a bit of raw front porch Delta blues style picking and harp playing from Sydney's Stompin' Ramblers.

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1: BBC News with Moira Alderson. Japanese firefighters say many people are trapped inside a shopping centre after a powerful earthquake in the southern prefecture of Kumamoto on Kyushu Island. The public broadcaster NHK has reported that there's been no contact from about 20 to 30 employees. Kyodo News Agency said one person had died in the city. Felix Umland, a German photographer student in Japan, told the BBC he was on the 13th floor of a hotel in Kagoshima, about 175 kilometres from the epicentre, when the quake hit.
2: I just heard glasses flying in the kitchen and just everything in the kitchen started breaking. In Japan, the buildings are built to actually move while there are earthquakes, so they actually kind of move with the earthquake instead of like being rigid and static. But it feels like the building beneath you kind of turns into a liquid. It's very surreal.
1: President Zelensky of Ukraine has thanked President Trump for what he described as firm US support after a meeting at the White House. He posted on social media that they'd discussed licenses for Ukraine to produce Patriot missiles and other ideas to help the war against Russia. Israel's Prime Minister, Benjamin Netanyahu, arrived at the White House shortly afterwards. Katrina Perry is at the White House.
3: President Zelensky arrived very quietly earlier, just driving past us here through a side door, avoiding the fanfare of a formal greeting at the front entrance here that we've seen on past occasions. That's largely because this visit is a working one without all of the sort of ceremony that's attached to an official or a state visit. The reason why President Zelensky and Prime Minister Netanyahu are here is because they're going to attend the funeral of the US Senator Lindsey Graham.
1: A service to honour the late Republican senator is taking place at the Capitol Rotunda in Washington. The South Carolina politician, who died earlier this month at 71, was a leading advocate of American support for Ukraine and for Israel. The Vice President, J.D. Vance, paid this tribute.
4: I remember Lindsey Graham as a man who loved people. And because he loved people, he was willing to reason with them, to respect them, and ultimately to persuade them. May God comfort all of those who loved Lindsey Graham, particularly his beautiful family. And may God rest the soul of Senator Lindsey Graham, a true American original.
1: President Trump is due to speak later at his funeral. Firefighters in France have described the battle against exceptionally intense wildfires as a fight between David and Goliath. More than 200,000 people have been forced from their homes in the Gironde region and other parts of the south. You're listening to World News from the BBC. Keiko Fujimori will be sworn in shortly as Peru's first ever female president, the latest in a conservative leader's elected across Latin America. She's promised to fight against crime, weak economic growth and political instability. She'll be Peru's 10th president in a decade in which no leader has completed a full five-year term. The UN Migration Agency has warned of a dramatic increase in the number of people forced to work in Asian scam compounds. The International Organization for Migration said people from more than 80 countries had been lured in through social media, with some being sexually abused. Huge scam centres across Myanmar, Cambodia and Laos have emerged to operate online schemes to defraud often elderly people in the West. Operations have resumed at a major energy complex near Libya's capital, Tripoli, after security forces regained control of the site from protesters. The state-owned National Oil Corporation says the armed forces secured the Melita complex, allowing oil and gas production to restart at the fields and offshore platforms supplying the facility. Protesters, angry over frequent power cuts, are demanding better electricity services. The French football star Zinedine Zidane has been confirmed as head coach of the men's national team. He takes over from Didier Deschamps, who ended a glittering 14-year stint after France's semi-final exit to Spain at the recent World Cup. Here's Elettra Naismith.
5: Didier Deschamps leaves big boots to fill, and Zinedine Zidane may be just the man to fill them. Zizou, as he's known, is one of France's greatest ever players. He was a teammate of Deschamps in the World Cup winning side of 1998. But he's impressed as a manager too, leading Real Madrid to three Champions League titles in a row, the first club to achieve the feat in the modern era. He stepped down 5 years ago, saying his dream was to coach France. Expectations are understandably high. Zidane says the challenge is what motivates him.
1: That's the latest. BBC News.
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And a very good morning to you. Yes, it is Wednesday morning. It's the 29th of July. I'm Kevin Walsh, broadcasting from the bunker in Harrington on the mid-north coast of New South Wales. And folks, what's on your edition of Good Morning Country on this hump day? Well, our album of the week continues after the 6:30 news. That's Eastern Australian time. Terry Bennett's from WA chatting about A Bushman's Farewell, and we'll feature music from that album, and then we'll give you the cue to call. You can put your name in, and it's as simple as that. We'll do the draw around about a quarter to eight, and if your number comes out, you're the winner. Book of the Week. It's back this morning with a new release from Sophie Green out of Sydney and the Frock Shop. We've chatted with Sophie regularly, and that Book of the Week along just after 6:15. And after 7 o'clock, while I'm taking calls, I caught up with my good mate James Blundell. Well, it's an interview that if you're a country music fan, you don't want to miss. And he has some personal advice in the interview. Folks, that's happening in the 7 to 7:30 segment. We've got the Rural Livestock Report along in just on 20 minutes. We've got a musical hour leading up to the news and weather. It's Walshy on the wireless. Good morning. The Far Gone Beauties are standing by and waiting.

the day it was made. With hinges that would stop a wild bull. But it swung free and easy and straight as a die, and would close with a soft, gentle pull. For years that old gate stood straight and strong, standing guard against the wandering strays. The restless bellowing stock would wait to go through to the water on those hot summer days. It was halfway between the house and the road, and to make sure that the wood didn't spoil, every Christmas or two when the farm work eased up,

That particular paddock where the dry stock was kept was fenced with barbed wire, yeah, four strands. Strains so tight they'd almost be in tune, but to work on was hard on your hands. It stood in the shade of three stringy bark trees. No one knew for how long they'd been there. Their dry bark lit the fire in the stove many years. No better kindling could you find anywhere.

both ends of that old wooden gate were as round and as strong as an oak. But a sure sign of rain could be heard from those posts when the little brown frogs started to croak. It's been years since I last saw that old wooden gate, just a few paddocks down from the hill. But I wouldn't mind betting the last dollar I owned

That's Trudy from Jed and Trudy, the duo, and Sad Movies. We had Tar and Cement in there. We also had Wouldn't Change You If I Could, and we opened up with The Old Wooden Gate, with Jed doing the lead vocals there. Folks, we're heading to the Rural Livestock Report as we continue with another track from Jed and Trudy Hints, and Blue Gums, Calling Me Back Home.

Welcome to your daily market update, powered by Auctions Plus, Australia's largest ag marketplace. I'm Lucy with today's report. Cattle numbers in Forbes lifted with agents yarding 1,946 head. A mixed quality yarding this week resulted in some good lines of well-bred feeder cattle penned alongside the secondary types. Cow numbers improved with usual buyers present in an easier market. Midweight yearling feeder steers eased 5 cents, selling 520 to 613 cents per kilo. Midweight slipped 10 to 15 cents, ranging 490 to 606 cents. Finish lines to processors sold 460 to 486 cents per kilo. Feeder heifers in the middle and heavyweight categories hit 480 to 532 cents, with better finish processor lines ranging 430 to 490 cents per kilo. Heavy steers and bullocks made 440 to 480 cents, and grown heifers ranged 385 to 467 cents per kilo. Heavy finished cows received 385 to 420 cents, with planter types from 350 to 388 cents per kilo. The best heavy bull reached 438 cents per kilo live. Over to Bendigo, where lamb numbers eased to 3,900 head, with sheep not far behind at close to 3,000. Bigger lines of crossbred ewes in the mutton run suggest earlier lambing ewes are being pushed to market to capitalise on strong prices, with feature lines of merino wethers also bolstering supply. Lambs remained a mixed wintry offering with plenty of small pen lots and some buyers still not fully active. Price movement was limited, with outcomes largely driven by quality and pen size. The heaviest export lambs range 1,000 to 1,100 cents per kilo carcass weight. Heavy and trade crossbreds reach 1,100 to touch 1,200 cents per kilo. Export lambs over 30 kilos made $327 to $397 per head. Heavy lambs 26 to 30 kilos sold $312 to $359, estimated around 1,130 cents per kilo carcass weight. Well-finished merino lambs reached $390 per head, with heavy lots $335 to $375, and neat trade merinos $280 to $295 per head. Mixed medium trade lambs made $50 to $275, with tail and lighter types ranging $160 to $240 per head. In sheep, heavy crossbred and meat ewes sold $300 to $366 a head. Quality merino wethers made $260 to $320, with most sheep estimated $850 to $950 cents per kilo carcass weight. That concludes today's market update, brought to you by Auctions Plus, dedicated to connecting ag.

0: Very good morning to you as you're waiting around Australia on this Wednesday morning. It's the 29th of July. Folks, we're working our way through the news and weather. And in the second part of our musical feature in the first hour of Good Morning Country on this hump day, we'll get back to that. Another music mix. Reminder that between 7 and 7.30 this morning, James Blundell chats about all things music and life, and that inspired me to drag out the Jimmy Blundell catalogue. And so James Blundell will entertain you through to that news and weather. That's coming up with Walshy on the Wireless. Good morning.
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That's James Blundell and James Rain, and that was a huge crossover pop country hit for the both of them, Way Out West. Prior to that, we had very successful singles, Age of Grace, Cloncurry Kettle Song, Blue Heeler. And folks, we are heading to news and weather. If you're departing, thanks for your company this morning. Have a safe, enjoyable day. And I hope you're able to join my good mate Heather Farrell in the studios from Horsham tomorrow, when she'll give you good morning country right around Australia. And I'll be back here at the bunker, God willing, on Friday. As we head to news and weather, James Blundell to continue. Kimberly Moon will slow it down a little, and then we'll have another look at the moon. We'll go look at the ring around the moon, and moderation might even finish off the bracket.

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1: National Radio News.
2: Good morning, I'm Laura Devoy. Firefighters in Japan say many people are trapped inside a shopping centre after a 7.1 magnitude earthquake struck the country's southwest. Here's the BBC's Caroline Hawley.
3: The earthquake struck the island of Kyushu just before 4:30 in the afternoon local time, ripping up roads, sparking fires and knocking out power to thousands of homes. Rescuers are searching for survivors at the Aeon shopping mall after its second floor collapsed. Many customers and staff had already been evacuated, but police sources are reported to have said that there's been no contact from between 20 and 30 people who worked there. There are also fears for those trapped at a paper factory. The authorities are still assessing the exact scale of the disaster, but around 300,000 people have been instructed to leave their homes amid warnings there could be more tremors in the days ahead.
2: New data shows Australia's net overseas migration has almost halved from its post-COVID peak. The Committee for Economic Development of Australia says net overseas migration fell by more than 250,000 people since September 2023. Treasury is forecasting migration to fall further by 2027-28. The figures come amid renewed debate on migration levels, with the Coalition and One Nation promising to limit net overseas migration. Australians spent nearly $22 billion online in the June quarter. Australia Post says 9.3 million households shopped online, with online marketplaces the top performing category, followed by food and liquor and fashion. However, the average basket size fell to a low of $90, with shoppers focusing on value, deals and delaying big ticket purchases. A Qantas plane is believed to have broken the record for the longest ever commercial flight. The plane took off from Melbourne and was in the air for 24 hours and 24 minutes before landing in the French city of Toulouse. It flew for more than 23,000 kilometres without stopping. It comes as Qantas plans to introduce non-stop flights between Sydney and London next year. A charity supporting the mental health of farmers says it's asking Australians to wear a flannel to make a difference. Farm Angels is accepting registrations for next month's Flannel for a Farmer campaign. One farmer is lost to suicide every 10 days. Speaking to National Radio News, CEO Jason Law says farmers are again feeling the strain.
4: We've still got people recovering from the severe flooding that's occurred in Queensland. We've got drought in parts of Queensland, New South Wales, Vic and South Australia, again, depending on what particular areas you're in. And look, general hardships, I mean, we look at the fuel prices that put up the price of fertilisers and polypipe and so on, just the day-to-day stresses that have gone up.
2: If you or someone you know needs help, you can call Lifeline on 13 11 14. Turning to sport, more gold for Australia at the Commonwealth Games. In the pool, Flynn Southam won the men's 100-metre freestyle, with Kyle Chalmers winning bronze. Jenna Forrester claimed the women's 200-metre individual medley, while Kiralee Hayes won the women's S13 50-metre freestyle. Will Petrick won silver in the men's 400-metre individual medley. Iona Anderson in the women's 50-metre backstroke. In gymnastics, Brianna Scott won the balance beam, while Jessie Moore claimed the gold in the parallel bars. And in athletics, Tori Lewis has broken the Australian record for the second time in as many weeks, running 11 seconds flat in the 100-metre semi-final. Fellow Aussie Lockie Kennedy broke the 10-second barrier in the men's 100-metre semi.
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0: A very good morning to you. It is Wednesday morning, the 29th of July, and I'm Kevin Walsh, broadcasting from the bunker. And the bunker's situated in Harrington, which is halfway between Taree and Port Macquarie on the mid-north coast of New South Wales. And folks, we'll look at the weather around Australia. We'll get back to the music mix. And of course, coming up this half hour, our book of the week. And Sophie Green will be along to chat about her brand new book out through Hashay. It is Good Morning Country, thanks to your local community radio station. 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
0: In Brisbane, cloud clearing 24, Sydney 19 and mostly sunny, in Canberra, partly cloudy, a shower or 2, 10. And Melbourne, 13 and cloudy with showers. Hobart, cloudy, showers, 10. And Adelaide, cloudy, a shower or 2 expected, 14. Perth, mostly sunny, 20. And Alice Springs, 19 and sunny. Into Queensland, partly cloudy and 27. Cairns, Townsville, 27 and mostly sunny. And Mackay, 23 and mostly sunny. Rockhampton, partly cloudy, 27. Hervey Bay, mostly sunny, 23. And in Gander today, morning fog, then a mostly sunny day, 26. Into New South Wales, Armidale, 0 overnight, 15 the top. Morning frost, sunny day. Orange, cloudy with a top of only 8. And Yass, very cool conditions, 9 your top, but overnight at a low of 6, so not much movement there. 6 overnight to 9. Partly cloudy, a shower or 2. Young, 11 and cloudy with a shower or 2 expected. And Cooma, 10 the top. Morning frost, partly cloudy with a shower or 2. Batemans Bay, mostly sunny, 18. And Bega, partly cloudy, 17. Griffith, partly cloudy and 14. Into Victoria, Mildura, partly cloudy, 15. Swan Hill, 13 and partly cloudy. And the same for Shepparton, 13, partly cloudy. Bansdale, also 13, but cloudy with showers and windy. Horsham, 12 there, cloudy. And also Warrnambool, partly cloudy, showers and wind easing. 12 the top. In South Australia, Mount Gambier, cloudy, a shower or 2, 12. Port Pirie, cloudy, a shower or 2, 15. And Ceduna, cloudy, a possible shower, 15. Into Tasmania, Nubina, cloudy, showers becoming windy, 10. And Huonville, cloudy, showers, 9. In the Territory, Darwin, sunny and 31. Over to WA, Albany, partly cloudy, 17, Bunbury, 18, and partly cloudy, and Karratha, wind easing, 26. Newman, sunny, 23. Now in Kununurra today, sunny, 30, and Broome, mostly sunny, 29. Meanwhile, here in Harrington and Taree, on the mid-north coast of New South Wales, sunny day, light winds, a top of 21. You're up to date with news, sport and weather. We'll get back to the music mix before the Book of the Week with Walshie on the wireless. Good morning.
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3: Yeah, okay. Good night, Vince.
2: Night, Tim. We all love you!
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7: 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It's a crime. 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
9: G'day, this is Graham Roger, and I love my country music, but no more than my good mate Walshie, here on Good Morning Country. There's a dust cloud in the distance. The

harvest is. It's a helicopter mastering the wilds of the Kimberley. Well, they're a contract mastering company working out of Old Halls Creek. They've been spotting and culling on Bedford Downs for close to a week.

0: these ringers in the sky.
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Bought myself a dozer, contracted all over, from Clermont down to Condamine. Some people say I'm lucky, but the harder I work, it seems, the luckier I am. I gambled everything, took a chance on a dream, just to be

0: 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I'm addicted to my cat D9.
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2: Our book of the week this morning comes from a lady that has a love of country music, in fact, and we'll touch on it briefly, but she's spoken to me regularly about releases, and those releases have certainly done very well for her. She's released previously that I've spoken to her about Art Hour at the Duchess Hotel, Lessons in Love at the Seaside Salon, and of course there was the Sunshine Gardening Society. Now comes another interesting story from Sophie Green. Good morning, Sophie.
3: Good morning, Kev. Thanks for having me back.
2: Absolute pleasure. Well, I've got to say that this book got me hooked from the beginning, because you start off and you're telling the story, but very pleased to say that I was of the belief that it was not a fictitional storyline, that it was true to life. So I think that's what you set out to do, wasn't it?
3: Well, I do like the stories to be relatable, and I think what you might have read was the first thing you would have read is one of what I'm calling the frock stories, which is a vignette about a piece of clothing. And this was the suggestion of the publisher, Rebecca, actually, when I was starting to write. And she said, oh, why don't you think about writing some just little short pieces about pieces of clothing? And I thought, well, I'll give it a go. Well, they came out in a rush, and to the point where I almost had too many of them, and really fired my imagination to do that, and I think really drove the rest of the story. So those pieces have their own stories. So I had to come up with all these different stories about where these pieces of clothing might have come from, who might have owned them, and then there's just the bigger narrative with the five main characters. But the fact that you thought that it might have been a real story tells me that I did my job and managed to write a realistic story, which is what I always hope, so that people can relate their own lives to it and maybe find some reassurance sometimes and a bit of escapism when they need it.
2: It's described as a story about the beauty of the second hand.
3: Yes.
2: The power of second chances and becoming who you were always meant to be, with a little help from friends. It's set in Mossman, mm-hmm. and that ain't a fictional place, because that, of course, is the Lower North Shore of Sydney.
3: It is indeed, and it's where I've lived most of my life. I grew up here, and most of my childhood, in fact, all of my childhood, once I was a teenager, I lived elsewhere for a little while, but I've been back here for most of my adult life, and obviously I love it because I've lived here for so long, but it's also beautiful. It's a physically beautiful place where we have beach and we have bush, and I did mention a particular part of it called Sirius Cove and Curlew Camp in Art Hour at the Duchess Hotel, and I long wanted to set something here, but it just had to be the right story. Part of the advantage of Mossman is that it's kind of a little peninsula in its own way, so it's effectively a small location from a storytelling point of view. Sometimes it can be easier, particularly with a cast of characters, to put them in a smaller place rather than scattering them across a whole city.
2: Well, you have a cast of characters in this release. Can you tell us about who you've brought into the storyline?
3: Certainly can, because they've been with me for a while now. So the first main character we ever meet in my novels is the one who came to me first. In the case of the frock shop, it's Daphne, who has lived in Mossman her entire life, and she has been working at the frock shop in various capacities since it opened decades before as a boutique, and it's now a charity shop. And she was inspired by a woman I saw working in a charity shop in Cremorne, which is the next suburb from me, who had clearly been there for a really long time, and I was just thinking, wow, I wonder what she's seen over all those years of working in this one place. So that got me thinking about shop that was an out charity shop with secondhand clothes, which had their own stories. Daphne has a friend called Adelaide who's been away for many decades as a musician overseas, and she's now back in Australia having retired. Then we have Margot, who's, as I say, a will-o'-the-wisp, who lives down at Mossman Bay, whose family was steeped in grief. She grew up with that, and she now lives with her aunt Lavinia, just trying to find her way in the world. And we have Christina, who is a famous actress who's had something terrible happen to her. She's had to come back to her mother's house in Neutral Bay. And then Lucy, who is a local high school student who has big dreams but a small life, and she's busting to break out of that small life.
2: Now, when you're writing a novel aimed at the female gender, writing a book about clothing and frocks is instantly going to get recognition, isn't it?
3: Well, I certainly hope so, Kev.
2: Yeah. Well, ladies,
3: we all get dressed every day.
2: How often do males see their female partners in a dress shop, not necessarily buying, but they've always got this habit of feeling the garment, you know, rubbing the cloth to see what it is. And so I think you're on a winner there for a start. The Australian Woman's Weekly described your writing as a heartwarming, feel-good novel, bursting with charm, humour and sunshine. That must be pretty nice to get that sort of recognition.
3: Well, it is, partly because it's what I hope. You know, I always say that I write meaningful entertainment. Well, that's what I hope I'm writing. And if it's purely entertainment, I've done my job, because I'm so conscious that people are giving their time to novels. It takes several hours to read a novel and listen to it if you listen to the audiobook. And that time is so valuable. So if someone's going to spend that time with my stories and with my characters, I want to make it worth their while. I want them to feel that they've been entertained. If they take away some meaning from it, that's fantastic. But what I mainly hope for is that entertainment piece. Anything else is the icing on top.
2: Well, we must remind our listeners that the clothes are just the start of the story, but an important part. What's planned for the next storyline? Have you got that all in hand?
3: I'm actually writing it at the moment, and it's a made-up place this time. So it just depends how they come to me, but it's like a made-up town in Western Queensland. And this one's centred around a library, but again, it's about a community, really. It's this town. The town is called Nowhere, actually. And so the street names in Nowhere are named after feelings. So this is the working title is The Library on Lonesome Street. So the town of Nowhere has Lonesome Street, Sad Street, Strange Street, things like that. And there's a library at the centre of it that's left to a woman by her grandfather, and she has to change her life in order to keep it going. But, yeah, it's still very much in progress, and the manuscript's due at the end of next month, so I have a fair bit to do, Kev.
2: Now, your publications have been released internationally, mm-hmm. and here in Australia, your novels have been Australian top 10 bestsellers, so you've got a fair bit to live up to.
3: Look, as Billie Jean King says, a great tennis player, pressure is a privilege, Kev. That's what I'm living by.
2: Now, I mentioned at the top of the interview about your love of country music and your website, Sunburnt Country Music, is one that people can go to and keep up to speed with different guests at times. What's around the corner for your viewers and listeners?
3: Well, actually, today, just before you called me, I was working on an interview with a Western Australian artist called Olive May, who is a country folk artist who has a song called Country Songs. I've interviewed Olive a couple of times before. Always love talking to her. Next in the queue is Hayden Phyllis, who's a young artist I met at the CMAA Junior Academy about 3 years ago. He's done Academy three times.
2: He's a talent.
3: He's such a talent, and actually at that Junior Academy, done Academy three times.
2: He's a talent.
3: He's such a talent, and actually at that Junior Academy,

0: designs games. So he has this whole hobby where he's making video games as well as writing songs. So very creative.
1: Well, plenty of Australian talent for you to get your teeth into, and I'm sure the industry is very grateful, as I am, for your time with Book of the Week. Congratulations on the Frock Shop out through Hatchay and readily available, and I look forward to our next chat down the track when we'll go nowhere.
0: Likewise, Cam. Thank you so much for having me.
1: Oh, good morning, country. Yes, the Book of the Week, the Frock Shop. And Sophie Green has been our guest, and it's out, readily available. We've got news and weather fast approaching. Here's a bit of music to take us there.

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2: Good morning, I'm Laura Devoy. Firefighters in Japan say many people are trapped inside a shopping centre after a 7.1 magnitude earthquake struck the country's southwest. Here's the BBC's Caroline Hawley.
3: The earthquake struck the island of Kyushu just before 4:30 in the afternoon local time, ripping up roads, sparking fires and knocking out power to thousands of homes. Rescuers are searching for survivors at the Aeon shopping mall after its second floor collapsed. Many customers and staff had already been evacuated, but police sources are reported to have said that there's been no contact from between 20 and 30 people who worked there. There are also fears for those trapped at a paper factory. The authorities are still assessing the exact scale of the disaster, but around 300,000 people have been instructed to leave their homes amid warnings there could be more tremors in the days ahead.
2: New data shows Australia's net overseas migration has almost halved from its post-COVID peak. The Committee for Economic Development of Australia says net overseas migration fell by more than 250,000 people since September 2023. Treasury is forecasting migration to fall further by 2027-28. The figures come amid renewed debate on migration levels, with the Coalition and One Nation promising to limit net overseas migration. Australians spent nearly $22 billion online in the June quarter. Australia Post says 9.3 million households shopped online, with online marketplaces the top performing category, followed by food and liquor and fashion. However, the average basket size fell to a low of $90, with shoppers focusing on value, deals and delaying big ticket purchases. A Qantas plane is believed to have broken the record for the longest ever commercial flight. The plane took off from Melbourne and was in the air for 24 hours and 24 minutes before landing in the French city of Toulouse. It flew for more than 23,000 kilometres without stopping. It comes as Qantas plans to introduce non-stop flights between Sydney and London next year. A charity supporting the mental health of farmers says it's asking Australians to wear a flannel to make a difference. Farm Angels is accepting registrations for next month's Flanno for a Farmer campaign. One farmer is lost to suicide every 10 days. Speaking to National Radio News, CEO Jason Law says farmers are again feeling the strain.
4: We've still got people recovering from the severe flooding that's occurred in Queensland. We've got drought in parts of Queensland, New South Wales, Vic and South Australia, again, depending on what particular areas you're in. And look, general hardships, I mean, we look at the fuel prices that put up the price of fertilisers and polypipe and so on, just the day-to-day stresses that have gone up.
2: If you or someone you know needs help, you can call Lifeline on 13 11 14. Turning to sport, more gold for Australia at the Commonwealth Games. In the pool, Flynn Southam won the men's 100-metre freestyle, with Kyle Chalmers winning bronze. Jenna Forrester claimed the women's 200-metre individual medley, while Kiralee Hayes won the women's S13 50-metre freestyle. Will Petrick won silver in the men's 400-metre individual medley. Iona Anderson in the women's 50-metre backstroke. In gymnastics, Brianna Scott won the balance beam, while Jessie Moore claimed the gold in the parallel bars. And in athletics, Tori Lewis has broken the Australian record for the second time in as many weeks, running 11.

0: 7 seconds flat in the 100-metre semi-final. Fellow Aussie Lachie Kennedy broke the 10-second barrier in the men's 100-metre semi.
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0: good morning to you as you're waking around Australia on this Wednesday morning. It is the 29th of July. Folks, we've got our album of the week coming up in just a moment. Hold the phones, please. We will give you the cue to call. And I can promise you, you'll have plenty of time to get your name in, even though it's a very popular album. Terry Bennett will join us after we look at the weather around Australia.
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0: In Brisbane, cloud clearing 24, Sydney mostly sunny 19, and Canberra partly cloudy, a shower or 2 10. Melbourne, cloudy showers 13, and Hobart, cloudy showers 10. Adelaide, 14, with a cloudy day and shower or 2 about, and Perth, mostly sunny, 20. Alice Springs, 19 and sunny. Into Queensland, Cairns, partly cloudy, 27. Townsville, 27 and mostly sunny, and Mackay, 23 and mostly sunny. In Rockhampton, partly cloudy, 27. And Hervey Bay, mostly sunny, 23. Gaynder, morning fog, then a mostly sunny day, 26. Into New South Wales, Armidale, morning frost, sunny day, 15. Orange, cloudy and 8. And yes, partly cloudy, a shower or 2, a top of 9. Young, cloudy, a shower or 2, 11. And Cooma, morning frost, partly cloudy, with a shower or 2, about 10. Batemans Bay, mostly sunny, 18, and Bega, partly cloudy at a top of 17. Griffith, partly cloudy, 14. Into Victoria and Mildura, partly cloudy, 15. Swan Hill and Shepparton, both partly cloudy, and both the top of 13. Bansdale, also 13, but cloudy with showers and windy conditions. Horsham, cloudy, 12. And in Warrnambool, you've got a partly cloudy day in Warrnambool, showers and wind easing, and a top of 12. Into South Australia, Mount Gambier, cloudy, a shower or 2 about 12. Port Pirie, cloudy, a shower or 2, 15. And Ceduna, cloudy, possible shower, 15. In Tasmania, Nubina, cloudy, showers becoming windy, a top of 10. Huonville, cloudy, showers 9. Oatlands, minus 1 overnight, a top of only 7. Partly cloudy, a shower or 2. In the Territory, Darwin, sunny 31. And into WA, Albany, partly cloudy 17. Bunbury 18 and partly cloudy. And Karratha, wind easing, sunny day 26. Newman, 23 and sunny. In Kununurra today, 30 and sunny. And Broome, 29 and sunny. Meanwhile, here in Harrington and Taree on the mid-north coast in New South Wales, a sunny day, light winds, and a top of 21. You're up to date with news, sport, weather. Over the week coming up, hold the phones. I'll give you a cue to call at the appropriate time. And please, no calls during the next news. Also there, the cue after the weather. It's Walshy on the wireless. Good morning.
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0: Wednesday morning, it's Album of the Week time on Good Morning Country. Our guest this morning from WA, and we're featuring his brand new album, A Butchman's Farewell. Good morning again, Terry Bennett.
4: Yeah, good morning again, Walsh, and good morning again to your listeners.
0: Mate, we've got a little bit of work to do, and this morning I'm doing the unusual. I'm featuring two of the tracks from the album A Bushman's Farewell, but let's continue with the musical journey. You got your first guitar around the age of 13. Your parents had purchased that, had they?
4: Yeah, they did, yeah. I actually got that for Christmas at 13, but what it was, Mum took us into the town hall to see Slim Dusty when I was 12.
0: Yep.
4: And that was the first time I'd ever seen a guitar, because out on the farm we didn't have any TV. And no one at school had a guitar, so there was this man up there playing this wonderful instrument and singing the great songs, and I knew I just wanted to do the same thing, so I hounded Mum and Dad, and they eventually bought me a guitar, and I just played it.
0: Mate, that meeting Slim for the first time, was that, you reckon, the switch that was flicked?
4: Well, I think so. I think it was. I mean, I always loved music. You know, we only had one radio station on the Wallace, but I always loved music anyway. But I think that's what really got me inspired to actually want to do it myself. Yeah.
0: Well, after that initial view of Slim, you got your guitar. When did you decide that not only playing the music that you loved, but also songwriting, that you had an interest in recording your own material?
4: Virtually started writing songs as soon as I got my guitar. I mean, they weren't very good back then, but I just kept on trying, mate. I just kept on going. But I bought myself a two-track recorder when I was a teenager, and I started just recording stuff. And then later on, I got a four-track tape recorder, and just making a lot of demos and stuff on that, and I sort of just worked my way up to an 8-track digital recorder, and then an 18-track, and then eventually I got on the computer with Pro Tools. So I guess I just always had that interest in recording, and I now have got I've had a studio set up for about 30 years now, and recording all my own stuff and other people's songs as well. But when I first started in the music, I got myself a publishing deal with a Tamworth company. So I would just write songs and just record them, do demos, send them off to them, and they would just give them to lots of other people. But after a while, Jenny and I thought, well, why don't we try and make our own album? And that's what we did, and the rest is history, mate.
0: Well, mate, as I mentioned, I'm going to feature two tracks this morning. I want to feature the first of the two, being the award-winning Hut Gully. And you've got a whole host of musos on this one, Terry. It's one you penned.
4: Yes, there's some talent on there, mate, that's for sure. We've got Peter Dennehy on fiddle, but Ian Simpson on banjo, and they're both old Slim Dusty Band members. Mark Donahue on bass, and my little brother John on drums, and I'll tell you what, they did a wonderful job on it.
0: The second of the tracks is an Errol Grey track, and our listeners, the Grey Nomads around Australia, absolutely love this track, and that is the reason I thought it only fair to bring it to their attention again. Mate, backing in the van. Well, what a true story this is.
4: It's a fun track, isn't it? It's a really fun track.
0: I
4: actually heard Errol come over the West, and he played at one of our festivals over here, and he sang all these humorous songs, and I heard that when I thought, oh, crikey, I've got to play that song, because I play to a lot of caravanners out there on the road, and it goes over an absolute treat. So, he did a good job of writing that, did Errol.
0: Well, we're going to feature those two tracks right now, and with that in mind, I thank you for your time this morning. I will catch up again tomorrow, Thursday. Terry?
4: Thanks, Walshy. Good on you, mate.
0: On Good Morning Country, Terry Bennett from WA. His brand new album, Out and About, an independent release, A Bushman's Farewell, and as I mentioned, two tracks to feature. Firstly, with those wonderful team of Muso guests, Slab Hut Gully, and we'll follow it up with that very humorous Errol Grey penned Backin' in the Van. Before we get to those two tracks, folks, I promised you plenty of time. When we come out of those two tracks, we'll be heading to news and weather. And if you're departing top of the hour, thanks for your company. Hope you can join Heather Farrell tomorrow from Horsham. I'll be back here at the bunker on Friday. To get us to the news following the two tracks from Terry Bennett, we will have the Lee family from out western New South Wales. And Tommy Maxwell will be in there with music from his catalogue. Phone lines are opening and you've got 16 minutes, no, just on 15 now. Get your phone in operation and give us a call. The number to call is 0488 677 645. 0488 677 645. And as I asked, no calls during the next news and weather. I'll once again give you that cue to call.

What amusing. After 15 goes, hubby doesn't know where he's at. Tries to straighten up and backs over the water tap. Then Neville the know-it-all

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2: Good morning, I'm Laura Devoy. Damage assessments are underway in Japan after a magnitude 6.8 earthquake struck the country's southwest on Tuesday afternoon. Dozens of people have been injured and there are fears of deaths. People have reportedly been trapped inside a shopping centre where an explosion occurred shortly after the quake. A number of people have also been reported missing from a paper factory. It comes a decade after a magnitude 7 quake struck the region and killed more than 270 people. The Royal Commission has heard Jewish patients requested their religion be removed from hospital admission documentation after two nurses allegedly made menacing comments about Israeli patients. Both have pleaded not guilty to criminal charges. Representatives of the Southwestern Sydney Local Health District, where the nurses used to work, will today front the Royal Commission on Anti-Semitism and Social Cohesion. Jewish health organisations and the Australian Health Practitioner Regulation Agency are also scheduled to appear. US President Donald Trump has met with his Israeli and Ukrainian counterparts in separate meetings at the White House. Press Secretary Caroline Levitt says both meetings were positive and productive. Mr. Trump, Benjamin Netanyahu and Volodymyr Zelensky then attended the funeral of Senator Lindsey Graham, who died earlier this month. Gaps have been identified in national data on pregnancy loss. Shannon Kirkwood reports.
3: The Australian Institute of Health and Welfare report has examined available data from five states and territories on pregnancy loss before 20 weeks gestation and related care. It found among women who gave birth in 2022, 3 in 10 had previously experienced at least one miscarriage and 10% had experienced two or more miscarriages, while women aged 30 to 39 accounted for around 6 in 10 pregnancy loss-related hospitalisations. Institute spokesperson Deanna Eldridge says the analysis doesn't reflect all experiences of pregnancy loss because it only includes women who later gave birth. The study recommends more comprehensive and consistent monitoring so the data better reflects the experiences, care needs and outcomes of those affected by pregnancy loss.
2: Some residents in Spain who fled deadly wildfires have been allowed to return home, but over the border in France, thousands more are being ordered to evacuate. More than 200,000 had already been forced from their homes. The BBC's James Waterhouse reports from outside Bordeaux.
4: There is an increasing sense of urgency the closer you get to the wildfires that have raged in this region for almost a week. Villages appear deserted as residents follow orders to evacuate from local officials. The acrid smoke becomes thicker as emergency vehicles speed along empty roads. In the thick woodland, diggers tear trees down to try and create a fire break, a barrier it's hoped the flames won't be able to breach. Closer to Bordeaux, there is anxiety among those waiting to see whether they'll be forced from their homes.
2: Turning to sport, Australia has won 6 gold medals so far on night 5 of the Commonwealth Games in Glasgow. In swimming, Lani Pallister won the women's 800-metre freestyle. Flynn Southam, Jenna Forrester and Kiralee Hayes also topped the podium. In athletics, Kai Robinson won the men's 10,000 metres. And in gymnastics, Brianna Scott won the balance beam, while Jessie Moore claimed the parallel bars. And in the AFL, Brisbane's Ty Gallop has been suspended for 3 games for serious misconduct. The 20-year-old shoved Port Adelaide's Mitch Georgiades into the ground after a tackle in a move he admitted was a very bad look. He pleaded guilty at the AFL tribunal last night and will be eligible to return in the last match of the home and away season.
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0: A very good morning to you as you're waking around Australia. It is Wednesday morning. It is the 29th of July. Folks, hold the phones. I'll give you the cue to call at the appropriate time for our album of the week. But coming up, an extended interview with James Blundell, all about what's happening as far as the Groundwater Festival on the Gold Coast and his musical journey. And a bit of a personal interest with this story. Folks, as you remember, I was meant to go to Zach and Zach's wedding on the beginning of June, Zach and Megan. But my doctor, I had everything booked, and my doctor said, no, you can't go, and I was meant to meet up with James. So it's a little bit of that involved. Folks, the weather around the major centres firstly.
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0: In Brisbane, cloud clearing 24, Sydney mostly sunny 19, and Canberra partly cloudy, a shower or two 10, Melbourne cloudy showers 13, and Hobart cloudy showers 10. Adelaide, cloudy, a shower or two, 14, and Perth, mostly sunny, 20. Alice Springs, sunny, 19. And here in Harrington and Taree on the mid-north coast, sunny, light winds, a top of 21. 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
0: All right, folks, we'll open up the phones right now for our album of the week, Terry Bennett's album. And the number to call is 0488 677 645, 0488 677 645. Phone lines are open through to the next news and weather, which will be about 23 minutes away. And coming up, my chat with James Blundell. But before we do...
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0: I feel. I like men in trucks.
1: Right across Australia, this is Good Morning Country.

0: James Blundell. And 1987, James won the Star Maker title with that song as one of his winning contributions. And with a career verging 40 years, James Blundell, good morning.
1: And to you, Kevin. As I was saying off air, I'm just very glad we're both still standing. There's plenty of bumps and bruises along the way.
0: Mate, I got to tell you, from my end, it's a challenge. Mate, firstly, I was hoping to catch up with you back in June, and I had everything booked. I was booked into the resort, and I was heading to Zach and Megan's wedding. And, mate, you appeared at that event and sang for them, and, mate, it's a lovely story. Thank you.
1: I just love them. They're the real deal. And as I said to Zach, I only went to make sure he got it right. I've had a few goes, and you should really only do that once. But within a week, I rang him back afterwards to see, because I just love Megan straight away. I made my business not look at any photos, have any idea of what she was like, just going on Zach's say-so.
0: Yeah.
1: He's punching so far above his weight, it's not funny. And I rang him a week after, said, how's married life? He said, well, it's very good. We made our first joint decision yesterday. Megan wanted to go somewhere and I didn't, so we compromised and went.
0: Mate, he's learning quickly, the boy.
1: Good, mate. You're going to do much better at this than I ever did.
0: Mate, and so his musical journey, he's got these dreams and you're helping him out.
1: Look, a lot like the conversations you and I have had for over 30 years. He writes about real things, and he's a very interesting young man in as much as an old head on young shoulders. That's rare, but he literally just drives round and round Australia, and he's got a very inquiring mind. He's got a great political perspective. He understands the cost of living. He's just real, and I find that very easy to deal with.
0: James, he loves traditional country because I remember those early days that I think he was about 10 when I said to him, if you learn a Slim Dusty song properly, you can play it live on Good Morning Country, and he did so, and mate, we set the wheels in motion with his radio appearances because he loved it, and so, mate, he's just living the dream.
1: Well, you've broken a few acts because Dallas Steele was at the wedding too, and it's the first time he and I have met, and I've been a fan of his writing ever since I heard Brown Dog, but as you know, that's only the tip of the iceberg with that guy, so it was a really, really good group of people for that wedding.
0: Mate, moving along as I've got to, because the reason for the chat is your latest album, your 15th album, Patience, and you're in the middle of the Patience Tour 2026. I think this is just an ongoing tour, isn't it?
1: Pretty much. Bob Dylan set the standard with a tour that never ends, and we're on it.
0: Well, James, part of that touring schedule will have you at Groundwater 2026, October 16 to 18. And, mate, what an event where the punters get the opportunity to come along, enjoy the musical journey with not only yourself, but, mate, just, I've got to do it because have a listen to this, folks, for a lineup. Casey Chambers, Kayleigh Bell, The Wolf Brothers, Becky Cole, Lane Pittman, Kingswood, Tyler Rodriguez, Henry Waggons, Andrew Swift, Haley Jensen, Pete Dennehy and the Sweet McCoys, and Austin McKay, if you're on the other side of the rope, and, of course, James Blundell. But that's not the lot. There is plenty more, including the DJ Colonel's Country Music Cottage, the Bluegrass Breakfast, and the Country Calling Showcase. It's all there, along with the beachside line dancing with Chris Watson. Mate, it is an event to behold. And, mate, have you done Groundwater previously?
1: I did the very first one, and I wasn't asked back for a decade. I think we all had too much fun at the first one.
0: Well, mate, it's a free event, but they need to book accommodation, and they need to go on very quickly because accommodation does book out. James, your love of festivals is to the forefront. I've been lucky enough to be involved with you, and I will never forget it, at the Gympie Muster.
1: Australian Heritage Music Camp.
0: Yeah, and mate, you had the place rocking. You had family members in the band, and you've got that ability to not only entertain with the now, but the previous. And there's been plenty with the 15th album just launched, and that musical journey is a very, very varied one. And of course, there have been ups and downs. We've spoken about that with you leaving Australia. You'd had enough, but thankfully you came back.
1: it was the country itself that drew me home, mate. There's no one better on the planet, but you know, it was a wonderful experience to just stop, regroup, get my sense of humour back, and figure out that music is a privilege to be involved in sharing music. And as you were just saying before, one of my greatest joys now is meeting kids in their late teens who had driven around in vehicles listening to myself and Slim Dusty on long road trips. I apologise to them for any lasting mental damage.
0: Mate, no, there's some great music there. And of course, of all the music that was released, you even caught the pop charts, because along with James Rain, Way Out West, wasn't that a super smash for you?
1: It was a wonderful period of time. We toured to full houses for 6 weeks. We had a wonderful sales base for the single, but James Wright saw not a penny of any on purpose, because royalties from the single went to the National Farmers Federation, because we're only getting another drought at this stage of the game. And the tour, no one really quite knows what happened there, but a lot of people turned up and we all had a wonderful time, and that was the payment pretty much.
0: James, you've been involved with charity all along the way. Is there one that you're very passionate about currently?
1: You'll get this. Royal Flying Doctors. They're better funded now, but there are a lot of people saved out in the middle of nowhere from that service. And for a long time, they were not receiving government funding, or very little, and that's changed, thankfully.
0: James, they can go to the electronic platforms, my friend, to find out about the touring and the tour dates and appearances, apart from Groundwater, which, as I mentioned, October 16 to 18. But all the tour dates and venues are there. The opportunity to pre-book and save a ticket, and also your music. It's very important still in this day and age for artists to have the public and the fans buying physical copies. The money goes to you, not the digital companies. And, mate, it's a bugbear of mine, but if they go online, they can get autographed copies of any of your material that's listed there.
1: Correct. James, and this will make you laugh too, Kevin. We've released on vinyl this time round. So I started recording on vinyl and cassette, and it's a real pleasure to have a full-sized LP back out.
0: James, it sounds great on vinyl, but I miss all the assistance and knowledge that you get from reading an album booklet,
1: that
0: are included, mate. And so,
1: yep.
0: I really think the idea is to get both.
1: I completely agree with you.
0: James, lovely to chat, my friend. It's been a while, but hopefully we'll get to chat again and catch up and have a coldie or two. But tell me about the track Whiskey Tree from Patience.
1: Whiskey Tree, it's one of those ones, you get to a stage in your career where you realise that you don't write all the best songs. Well, they're probably about being facetious, obviously, but that particular song leapt out at me, written by a bloke I've worked with for over 30 years, Terry McArthur, and his songwriting partner, Mika Kilkannon, who's from Sweden.
0: Yep.
1: And Finland. God, he'd kill me. And it was just a story that made sense straight away. They didn't have a melody for it particularly, and it just seemed to... I had a couple of ideas for how it should sound musically, and we all agreed, and it's got soul, that song.
0: Have a safe time on the road, and look forward to that next time we catch up.
1: Will do, Kevin. Great to talk, as always.
0: On Good Morning Country, folks. Yes, you can get the album, you can get the vinyl, but most of all, get along to a James Blundell show, because I promise you'll leave being thoroughly entertained with your feet tapping along all night and you're wanting to get up and do whatever you do, especially at groundwater. It's out in the open and no one gives a hoot. They just love having a good time. Here's Whiskey Tree.

tug with the brakes locking on. Now, believe it or not, I worked out in my head. I had 52 brake shoes stopping me dead and 600 big yellow pussycats pulling them along. With 600 cats and 52 shoes, I figured the smaller number would lose as I smoked and squealed and skidded over the hill. I was making full noise and backing out of high, too smashed to think that I might be gonna die. My powdered brain was ticking like a drop-kick clock. Then the next thing, there was a hellish and smash as 52 brake shoes shattered like glass. This rubber-tired ringer was picking up pace again. Now the trailers were making some weird kind of noise. I managed to cover with the toe-tapping voice of Charlie Daniels redlining on a stereo.

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2: Good morning, I'm Laura Devoy. Damage assessments are underway in Japan after a magnitude 6.8 earthquake struck the country's southwest on Tuesday afternoon. Dozens of people have been injured and there are fears of deaths. People have reportedly been trapped inside a shopping centre where an explosion occurred shortly after the quake. A number of people have also been reported missing from a paper factory. It comes a decade after a magnitude 7 quake struck the region and killed more than 270 people. The Royal Commission has heard Jewish patients requested their religion be removed from hospital admission documentation after two nurses allegedly made menacing comments about Israeli patients. Both have pleaded not guilty to criminal charges. Representatives of the Southwestern Sydney Local Health District, where the nurses used to work, will today front the Royal Commission on Anti-Semitism and Social Cohesion. Jewish health organisations and the Australian Health Practitioner Regulation Agency are also scheduled to appear. US President Donald Trump has met with his Israeli and Ukrainian counterparts in separate meetings at the White House. Press Secretary Caroline Levitt says both meetings were positive and productive. Mr. Trump, Benjamin Netanyahu and Volodymyr Zelensky then attended the funeral of Senator Lindsey Graham, who died earlier this month. Gaps have been identified in national data on pregnancy loss. Shannon Kirkwood reports.
3: The Australian Institute of Health and Welfare report has examined available data from five states and territories on pregnancy loss before 20 weeks gestation and related care. It found among women who gave birth in 2022, 3 in 10 had previously experienced at least one miscarriage and 10% had experienced two or more miscarriages, while women aged 30 to 39 accounted for around 6 in 10 pregnancy loss-related hospitalisations. Institute spokesperson Deanna Eldridge says the analysis doesn't reflect all experiences of pregnancy loss because it only includes women who later gave birth. The study recommends more comprehensive and consistent monitoring so the data better reflects the experiences, care needs and outcomes of those affected by pregnancy loss.
2: Some residents in Spain who fled deadly wildfires have been allowed to return home, but over the border in France, thousands more are being ordered to evacuate. More than 200,000 had already been forced from their homes. The BBC's James Waterhouse reports from outside Bordeaux.
4: There is an increasing sense of urgency the closer you get to the wildfires that have raged in this region for almost a week. Villages appear deserted as residents follow orders to evacuate from local officials. The acrid smoke becomes thicker as emergency vehicles speed along empty roads. In the thick woodland, diggers tear trees down to try and create a fire break, a barrier it's hoped the flames won't be able to breach. Closer to Bordeaux, there is anxiety among those waiting to see whether they'll be forced from their homes.
2: Turning to sport, Australia has won 6 gold medals so far on night 5 of the Commonwealth Games in Glasgow. In swimming, Lani Pallister won the women's 800-metre freestyle. Flynn Southam, Jenna Forrester and Kiralee Hayes also topped the podium. In athletics, Kai Robinson won the men's 10,000 metres. And in gymnastics, Brianna Scott won the balance beam, while Jessie Moore claimed the parallel bars. And in the AFL, Brisbane's Ty Gallop has been suspended for 3 games for serious misconduct. The 20-year-old shoved Port Adelaide's Mitch Georgiades into the ground after a tackle in a move he admitted was a very bad look. He pleaded guilty at the AFL tribunal last night and will be eligible to return in the last match of the home and away season.
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0: very good morning to you as you're waking around Australia. It's Walshy on the wireless. Good morning. And folks, firstly, our album of the week, Terry Bennett's and A Bushman's Farewell, has closed. And we've got 105 entries. We'll do that draw this half hour. And then it's Music Mix all the way for the final hour and a half of Good Morning Country. It's Walshy on your wireless. Good morning. We'll look at the weather around Australia before we get back to the Music Mix briefly and then the draw.
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0: In Brisbane, cloud clearing and 24, Sydney mostly sunny, 19, Canberra partly cloudy, a shower or 2, 10, and Melbourne 13 with a cloudy day and showers. Hobart, cloudy, showers 10. Adelaide, cloudy, a shower 2, 14. In Perth, 20 and mostly sunny. In Perth, Alice Springs, sunny, 19. Into Queensland, Cairns, partly cloudy, 27. Townsville, mostly sunny, 27. And Mackay, 23 and mostly sunny. While in Rockhampton, partly cloudy, 27. Hervey Bay, 23 and mostly sunny. And Gander, morning fog, then a mostly sunny day, 26. Into New South Wales, Armidale, morning frost, sunny day, 15. Orange, cloudy and 8, yes. Partly cloudy, a shower or 2, 9. And Young, cloudy, shower or 2, 11. Cooma, morning frost, partly cloudy, a shower or 2 about, and 10 the top. Batemans Bay, 18 and mostly sunny. And Bega, partly cloudy, 17, while in Griffith, partly cloudy, 14. Into Victoria, Mildura, partly cloudy, 15. Swan Hill and Shepparton, both partly cloudy and 13. And Bansdale, cloudy, showers, windy, 13. Horsham, cloudy, 12. In Warrnambool today, partly cloudy, showers and wind easing, and a top of 12. Into South Australia, Mount Gambier, cloudy, a shower of 2, 12. Port Pirie, cloudy, a shower of 2, 15. Ceduna, cloudy, possible shower, 15. Into Tasmania, Nubina, cloudy showers, becoming windy, 10. Huonville, cloudy showers, 9. And Oatlands, partly cloudy, a shower of 2, 7. In the Territory, Darwin, sunny and 31. Moving to WA, Albany, partly cloudy, 17, Bunbury, 18, and partly cloudy, and Karratha, wind easing, and a sunny day, 26. Newman, 23 and sunny. In Kununurra today, sunny, 30, and Broome, mostly sunny, 29. In Harrington and Taree, right here on the mid-north coast, New South Wales, sunny day, light winds, and 21. Folks, you're up to date with news, sport and weather. Back to that music mix briefly, and then we'll do the album draw. I've got a couple of great tracks from Laura Downing coming up.
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Laura Downing there, and The Guardian. That was the title track of her album of 2018. And prior to that, back to those Rolling Plains featuring Trevor Tolton. Folks, these people are in the draw for the album of the week with Terry Bennett's album, Bushman's Farewell. Andrew and Lisa from Horsham, 1 and 2. Brad and Joy, Horsham, 3 and 4. Now you've got Lynn and Dennis from Gaynder, 5 and 6. And Graham and Zoe, Horsham, 7 and 8. Barry and Cindy, Port Macquarie, 9 and 10. And Morris from Batemans Bay, 11. Cheryl, Waylon and Sinead from Mundubra, 12, 14 and 15. Neville, Barb, Katrina, Aisha and Brendan from Gaynder, 16 to 20. Shaley from Gaynder, 21. Ray, Robin and Emma from Oatlands, 22, 3 and 4. And Barb from Campbelltown is 25. Reg from Alexandra, 26. John, Phyllis and Jeanette from Rokeby, 27, 8 and 9. Kayleen from Hastings, 30. Tommy, Bob and Vera from Bexley, 31, 2 and 3, and Beryl and Pete from Binjor, 34 and 5. Red Carey, Scotty, Rick and Carol, Lightning Ridge, 36 to 40. Now Gary and Helen from Wagga Wagga, 41 and 2, and Ken, Russell and Taisha from South Griffith, 43, 4 and 5. Trevor, Heather and Ian from Binaway, 46, 7 and 8. And Dot from Orange, 49. Lee and Helen from Oatlands, 50 and 51. Brian from Waii Point, 52. Katrina, Patricia, Michael, Max and Deb from Oatlands, 53 to 57. Alan from Coolaralantra, 58. Daryl and Jody, Kai Bian, 59, 60. Robin, Rod, Kayla, Portia and Kyle from Horsham, 61 to 65. Ian, Julian, Robin from Cundletown, 66, 7 and 8. Mark from Maruya, 69. And Shirley, Karina and Michelle from Surfside, 70, 71, 2. Beck and Lloyd from Kelso, 73 and 74. Brian, Archie, Pam and Norm from Griffith, 75, 6 and 7. 75, 76, 77 and 78. Margaret from Manildra, 79. Leo from Gaynder, 80. Bert from Bombala, 81. Pete from Lake Eildon, 82. Cam and Lorraine from Horsham, 83 and 4. Des and Wayne from Helensburg, 85, 6. Norm and Trina Research, 87 and 88. And Bernie and Nat from Warrnambool, 89, 90. Paul, Nathan and Stephanie from Gilgandra, 91, 2 and 3. And Chris from Bombala, 94. Phil from Holt's Flat, 95. And Di from Horsham, 96. Leone from Bega, 97. And Mick and Mia and Sienna from Cooma are 98 to 101. Dennis and Phyllis from Port Pirie, 102 and 103. Jeff from Bega, 104. And Graham from Canamble has the final number. He is 105. Good luck to each and every one of you. And the winning number is... 27. 27 has dropped. Now, that's back here. Page 2, I think. Yeah, page 2. John from Rokeby. John, you're the winner this morning. So those lucky people, well, those people that got in the draw will be with Heather Farrell tomorrow from Horsham. She'll have another copy to give away, and I'll be back here at the bunker on Monday to, on Friday, firstly, to do it. But next Monday, Casey Barnes' brand new album is out. Album of the week. It's leading up to its release the following Friday, and that's next week, album of the week. In the meantime, we're heading to news and weather. Folks, I've got this classic
And I've got to fit it in. It's 8 minutes long, and that's why it's hard to fit in. But I'm fitting it in now. It's Laura Downing with the classic. And then if there's time, we'll have Laurel Edwards take us to news and weather. If you're departing, have a safe, enjoyable day, please. And please join Heather tomorrow from Horsham. She'd love your company. And

So he went, they found the horses by the big mimosa clump. They raced away towards the mountains proud. And the old man gave his orders, boys, go at him from the jump. No use to try for fancy riding now. And Clancy, you must wheel them, try and wheel them to the right. And ride boldly, lad, and never fear the spills. For never yet was rider that could keep that mob in sight if once they gained the shelter of those hills. So Clancy rode to wheel them. He was racing on the wing where the best and boldest riders take their place. And he raced his stock horse past them and he made the rangers ring with his stock whip as he met them face to face. Then they halted for a moment while he swung the dreaded lash, but they saw their well-beloved mountain full in view. And they charged beneath the stock whip with a sharp and sudden dash, and off into the mountain scrub they

saw him ply the stock whip fiercely, he was right among them still, as he raced across the clearing in pursuit. Then they lost him for a moment, where two mountain gullies met. In the ranges over the final glimpse reveals, on a dim and distant hillside, the wild horses racing yet, with a man from Snowy River

but never yet was mountain horse a cur. And down by Kosciuszko, where the pine-clad ridges race, their torn and rugged battlements on high, where the air is clear as crystal and the white stars fairly blaze at midnight in the cold and frosty sky.

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2: Good morning, I'm Laura Devoy. The head of Australia's National Science Agency will defend planned job cuts in a speech to the National Press Club today. Up to 350 jobs will be cut from the CSIRO, with more than 1,000 positions lost since early 2024. That's despite an increase in federal funding. Chief Executive Doug Hilton is expected to say the organisation faced a sobering backlog of essential repairs and renewal at the end of last year, with more than 80% of its 800 buildings no longer fit for purpose. A new report shows Australians are still spending despite cost of living pressures. Australia Post says shoppers spent nearly $22 billion online in the June quarter. Online marketplaces was the top performing category, followed by food and liquor and fashion. But Chelsea O'Reilly from Australia Post says Australians are looking for value for money and good deals.
3: As shoppers become more cautious, the average basket size fell to a record low of $90. Shoppers are focusing on value, deals, and delaying big ticket purchases. In fact, almost 6 in 10 shoppers say they never buy at full price anymore.
2: Australian researchers have found a drug which disrupts cell functions, which they say could lead to a new treatment for deadly infectious diseases. It targets the host cell instead of the virus, meaning there's less chance of it mutating. The method was tested against a range of viruses, including those which cause COVID-19 and pneumonia in infants. Infection levels dropped by about half after one day and by up to 90% after 2 days. Further studies are needed to confirm safety and effectiveness. Don Aflano is the message from farming support charity Farm Angels. It's calling for registrations for next month's Flano for a Farmer campaign. One farmer is lost to suicide every 10 days due to the pressures of natural disasters and financial difficulty. Speaking to National Radio News, CEO Jason Law explains what the campaign is about.
4: Get around, have some fun. It's about getting the awareness going of what farmers mean to our day-to-day lives. I mean, just many of us don't even realise that, you know, the food in our table, the clothes in our backs, and, you know, the drinks we like, you know, the fruit juice, etc., they all come from farmers when you have a look at it. And so I'd encourage everyone to just think about the important part the farmers play in their lives.
2: If you or someone you know needs help, you can call Lifeline on 13 11 14. Conservation organisation Aussie Arc has transferred 20 Tasmanian devils to wildlife sanctuaries around the country. 5 will now call Queensland home, 3 Western Australia, 6 Victoria, 2 New South Wales, and 4 are in their native homeland, Tasmania. Liz Gabriel from Aussie Arc says it's the first time young devils aged 2 to 3 years old have been transferred.
5: This is because Aussie Arc is so successful at breeding this species, we have a wonderful surplus of animals and can release devils in their prime. All 20 devils are for display only.
2: Turning to sport, it's been another good night for Australia at the Commonwealth Games. In swimming, Lani Pallister, Flynn Southam, Jenna Forrester, Kira Lee Hayes and Australia's mixed medley relay team won gold. In athletics, Eleanor Patterson won gold and Nicola Olislarge's silver in the women's high jump. Lockie Kennedy smashed the Australian record in the men's 100-metre final, running 9.85 seconds to win silver. Tori Lewis broke the 11-second barrier to win bronze in the women's. And in gymnastics, Brianna Scott won the balance beam, while Jessie Moore claimed the parallel bars.
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0: A very good morning to you as you're waking around Australia on this Wednesday morning. It is the 29th day of July. And, of course, we're in the final hour, folks. Good morning, country, for this hump day. I hope your day is shaping up to be a nice one. We'll get back to the music mix for the final hour in just a moment. But firstly, we'll look at the weather for the major centres for this Wednesday morning.
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0: In Brisbane, cloud clearing 24, Sydney mostly sunny 19, and Canberra partly cloudy, a shower or two 10, Melbourne cloudy showers 13, 10 and cloudy with showers in Hobart, Adelaide cloudy, a shower or two 14, and Perth mostly sunny 20, Alice Springs sunny and 19. Meanwhile, here in Harrington and Taree on the mid-north coast of New South Wales, sunny with light winds today. Looking out over into the palm trees, the breeze is light in the palm trees. Not a cloud that I can see in the sky. It's a crackerjack start. Still a little brisk for this part of the world, but it's going to warm up to be a top of 21 today. The envy of a lot of places, like Yass, a top of 9, Orange, a top of 8, and Cooma, a top of 10. Goodness me. All right, back to that music mix in just one moment. It is Welchy on the Wireless on your hump day.
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Once you've closed the homestead gate, do you simply walk away from the land you fought to tame? From the scorching summer sun to the life-giving rain? 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

John O'Day, and that was a huge success for John. Bob the Railway Dog, and prior to that, the Old Rusty Ute, one of the early days, and the Homestead Gate, another successful track for John O'Day. Folks, we're heading to news and weather, and in the day when you're allowed to climb the rock, this went to number one in Alice Springs on their charts. Laurie Muggleton and rugby league followers. Yes, I know a lot are not, but this is Laurie and his rugby league song with Ray Hadley, a bit of commentary there from the former Continuous Call head honcho league caller. And then we'll follow it up with Lex Kay through to the news.

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1: You're gearing up for the action. The feeling's still the same. You've got butterflies in your stomach, but your mind's still on the game. Now to play this game called rugby league, some folks would think you're nuts, but it takes a lot of skill and plain old-fashioned guts.

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2: Good morning, I'm Laura Devoy. The head of Australia's National Science Agency will defend planned job cuts in a speech to the National Press Club today. Up to 350 jobs will be cut from the CSIRO, with more than 1,000 positions lost since early 2024. That's despite an increase in federal funding. Chief Executive Doug Hilton is expected to say the organisation faced a sobering backlog of essential repairs and renewal at the end of last year, with more than 80% of its 800 buildings no longer fit for purpose. A new report shows Australians are still spending despite cost of living pressures. Australia Post says shoppers spent nearly $22 billion online in the June quarter. Online marketplaces was the top performing category, followed by food and liquor and fashion. But Chelsea O'Reilly from Australia Post says Australians are looking for value for money and good deals.
3: As shoppers become more cautious, the average basket size fell to a record low of $90. Shoppers are focusing on value, deals and delaying big ticket purchases. In fact, almost 6 in 10 shoppers say they never buy at full price anymore.
2: Australian researchers have found a drug which disrupts cell functions, which they say could lead to a new treatment for deadly infectious diseases. It targets the host cell instead of the virus, meaning there's less chance of it mutating. The method was tested against a range of viruses, including those which cause COVID-19 and pneumonia in infants. Infection levels dropped by about half after one day and by up to 90% after 2 days. Further studies are needed to confirm safety and effectiveness. Don Aflano is the message from farming support charity Farm Angels. It's calling for registrations for next month's Flano for a Farmer campaign. One farmer is lost to suicide every 10 days due to the pressures of natural disasters and financial difficulty. Speaking to National Radio News, CEO Jason Law explains what the campaign is about.
4: Get around, have some fun. It's about getting the awareness going of what farmers mean to our day-to-day lives. I mean, just many of us don't even realise that, you know, the food in our table, the clothes in our backs, and, you know, the drinks we like, you know, the fruit juice, etc., they all come from farmers when you have a look at it. And so I'd encourage everyone to just think about the important part the farmers play in their lives.
2: If you or someone you know needs help, you can call Lifeline on 13 11 14. Conservation organisation Aussie Arc has transferred 20 Tasmanian devils to wildlife sanctuaries around the country. 5 will now call Queensland home, 3 Western Australia, 6 Victoria, 2 New South Wales and 4 are in their native homeland, Tasmania. Liz Gabriel from Aussie Arc says it's the first time young devils aged 2 to 3 years old have been transferred.
5: This is because Aussie Arc is so successful at breeding this species, we have a wonderful surplus of animals and can release devils in their prime. All 20 devils are for display only.
2: Turning to sport, it's been another good night for Australia at the Commonwealth Games. In swimming, Lani Pallister, Flynn Southam, Jenna Forrester, Kira Lee Hayes and Australia's mixed medley relay team won gold. In athletics, Eleanor Patterson won gold and Nicola Olislarge's silver in the women's high jump. Lockie Kennedy smashed the Australian record in the men's 100-metre final, running 9.85 seconds to win silver. Tori Lewis broke the 11-second barrier to win bronze in the women's. And in gymnastics, Brianna Scott won the balance beam, while Jessie Moore claimed the parallel bars.
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0: very good morning to you. It's Wednesday morning, the 29th day of July. I'm Kevin Walsh, and this is Good Morning Country. We'll go to the weather in WA, then we'll be back with the final music mix, folks. It's Walshy on the wireless on this hump day.
1: 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Now for the regional weather.
0: In Albany, partly cloudy, 17, Bunbury.

0: Canterbury, partly cloudy, 18. In Karratha, wind easing, sunny, 26. Newman, 23 and sunny. In Kununurra, 30 and sunny. Broome, mostly sunny, 29. Perth, mostly sunny, 20. Meanwhile, here in Harrington and Taree, the sun is out. The breeze is light in the trees, and it looks like a crackerjack day out there. Still a bit of chill in the air, but not as bad as other parts of Australia. Folks, sunny today, light winds in the top of 21 here locally in Harrington and Taree. We'll get back to this music mix in just a moment, folks. It's Walshy on the wireless. Good morning.
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0: Through the darkest moments, you see the spirit shine.

Lee Kernaghan there with Spirit of the Bush and joined by Adam Brand and Steve Ford. That was all about raising money for the battling land, people that are on the land operating. And today it's still the same with the fuel excise about to rise. Oh, we're thinking of you, but thank you to the farmers. Prior to that, Cunnamulla Fulla and Lee Kernaghan and his wife Robbie had the Arthur Brown track Fire. They did a remake of that hit from back in the 70s. Folks, we're about to depart this section, but I need to remind you that earlier today, our album of the week this week is Terry Bennett's A Bushman's Farewell. And this morning we had 105 entries, and we did the draw, and number 27 was the winning number, John from Rokeby. In the meantime, Heather Farrell's your host tomorrow, Thursday, and I'll be back Friday. We've both got another copy to give away. Next week, Casey Barnes will be our guest with his latest album, and it'll be released next Friday. Not this Friday, next Friday. So we get a sneak peek leading into the Friday release. Ah, folks, thank you for your company this morning. And have a safe, enjoyable day. I know she's pretty popular. We've got to thank Margaret to Griffith for this one. She found it on the electronic platforms and advised me of it, and I picked it up, and you like her, and I like her. It's Tina McKinstry Stanley, Through to the News. You take care. Bye for now.

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1: Good morning, country, on your radio Monday to Friday. 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
3: To answer this tricky calendar riddle, we have to look right smack dab in the middle. Here's the beginning, and here's the end, and here's the hump

kind of like we're going upstairs. Wednesday means we're halfway there, halfway through the week. Good job, don't give up, never stop. Look how much you've overcome. 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

Yes, indeed. It is Wednesday, and we are here, as always, on Edge FM 93.7, Bega's Community Radio, and we endeavour to help you over the Monday. We've got lots of fine music for the next 3 hours, just to take the edge off the difficulties of a Wednesday morning. My music today, I'll begin with some great artists. Recently, I had a little trip over to the USA and to Vegas in particular. Traveling around Vegas and looking at all the sights, I was taken in by the fact that there were so many great artists that had residencies, as they call them, over there. To get a residency with one of the big, more prominent hotels or providers, you would secure yourself $1 million payouts for long term. The catch is that most of the great artists that took up residencies were already well off and millionaires. So it's a sort of a circular thing, I suppose you could say. I'm going to begin with some of the artists that had long-term residencies in Vegas, and they are all producers of great music. Elvis Presley, Guns N' Roses, Alice Cooper, Wayne Newton, Barry Manilow, and the Righteous Brothers, just to get us all under the way.

That, of course, was Wayne Newton. Wayne had a long, long residency in Las Vegas. He headlined for a total of 67 years, something which probably will never, never, ever be broken. He ran from 1958 right through with 25,000 sold-out shows. I'd love to be one of his inheritors. Before that was an unlikely man, Alice Cooper. He played at Planet Hollywood Resort. He began his residency just this year in 2026, and we had the song You and Me. You and Me Ain't So Superstar. And, of course, the legendary Elvis Presley, Viva Las Vegas. He had an unbroken run of 636 appearances, which began in 2003 until he suffered some illness. And his signature song there, of course, was Viva Las Vegas. Some other names you may be familiar with, we'll play now. We've got Barry Manilow and the Righteous Brothers.

way, but they are still putting on the South Point showroom. The South Point showroom.

of course, Barry Manilow, who was following on from Elvis at the Westgate Las Vegas Resort. They could all manage long, long residencies because of the unique situation in Las Vegas. If you had it in many other towns or cities, they could have maybe three or four shows, but Las Vegas has such a churn and a turnover of visitors and tourists, all with big bucks to spend, and the residencies. That's a hard word to get in hung around at the moment, Frank. The residencies can be extended to quite an extent. I have another group of artists who appeared in Las Vegas. Great artists all.

0: Bruno Mars with Marry You. I brought up some interesting statistics on Bruno Mars and his long-running show at Park MGM. He was there for a period of 9 years, or he was singing there for a period of 9 years. He did 110 shows. Those 110 shows, they sold 574,000 tickets for, which is, I calculated, over 500 tickets per show. And those tickets grossed 197, don't forget, the $0.2 million. Of course, Bruno didn't get paid all of that, but he would have been up for a tidy sum. Before then, we had Guns N' Roses knocking on heaven's door, and they appeared at the Hard Rock Grand Casino in 2012 for a short period and returned again in 2014. Maybe between 2012 and 2014, they run out of money. Well, I very much doubt that. I've got some sponsors announcements to play for you now. Before we come back with more Wayne Newton, the Righteous Brothers, and our very own Peter Allen, who had a long, long stint at the Vegas casino.
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0: Peter Allen. Everything is old is new again. Well, Peter passed away in 1992, and he would be unhappy to be informed the way things have gone recently, because nothing old is new again. We just keep getting new and more newer things all the time. And for my generation, at least, it's becoming even more confusing every day. Before Peter, we had a great song from the Righteous Brothers. I love listening to the Righteous Brothers. And Wayne Newton had some Red Roses for a Blue Lady. Got some sponsors announcements here, and then we'll be back. Who will we have after that? We've got some more Bruno Mars, a couple of Bruno Mars, and another Alice Cooper to play for you.
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